0: Trump earlier today went to Garden City, New York, where he highlighted his efforts to fight crime and illegal immigration. Here's what he said.
1: Since I took office, federal law enforcement has arrested, incredibly, 1.2 million criminals nationwide and bad ones. We want to make sure we get the bad ones. And we've increased federal criminal prosecutions by over 50%. And under the Trump administration, the FBI has nearly doubled its arrests for violent crime.
0: President Trump highlighted the decline in the crime rate since taking office. He also criticized Democrats, calling them anti-police. Jody?
2: Let's turn now to the situation in Iran. Negotiations with Iran have stalled, to say the least, and certainly tensions are escalating around the Strait of Hormuz. What's the latest there?
0: Jody, shipping through the Strait of Hormuz has nearly come to a standstill. Two vessels operated by the UAE's National Oil Company were attacked yesterday, and the UAE blamed Iran. Only a handful of ships have passed through the strait since then. That's compared with more than 130 vessels a day before the conflict. The U.S. says its Navy can maintain the blockade indefinitely, while Treasury Secretary Scott Bessent says Washington will announce even tougher economic measures against Iran next week. Here's what he said.
3: We went from epic fury to economic fury. And you know, at the president's orders, we have raised the level even again. And watch this space for more announcements coming next week, because we are going to apply measures like have never been seen in the history of economic isolation on a country.
0: With the strait carrying about a fifth of the world's oil and liquefied natural gas, the disruption is already pushing oil prices higher. It's also raising concerns about fuel costs and the broader global economy. Meanwhile, President Trump said earlier today that he could soon declare the Strait of Hormuz a territory of the United States. He also reiterated that the U.S. cannot allow Iran to acquire a nuclear weapon. Jody?
2: Mary, on another note, what can you tell us about the American missionary pilot who was recently released in Africa?
0: Kevin Rideout, an American missionary pilot was serving in mission, was kidnapped in Niger last October, and he spent more than 9 months in captivity. Serving in mission says that he's now been released and is in U.S. custody and in good health. President Trump also confirmed his release. Rideout was reportedly taken by armed men in a region where Islamist terrorists are active. It's also important to note that Christians in Niger and Nigeria continue to face persecution. That's something we've covered extensively. Jody?
2: Yes, indeed. We need to continue praying for Christians in those countries, especially as they continue to face this kind of violence. Mary, thank you as always for these updates. We appreciate it a great deal. I want to shift now to a report from the White House that some 40 countries are helping China avoid U.S. tariffs. And joining me now to discuss this and more is Congressman Russ Fulcher. He serves Idaho's 1st Congressional District. He's a member of the House Energy and Commerce Committee. Congressman Fulcher, welcome back to Washington Watch. Good to have you.
4: Great to talk to you again, Jody. Thank you.
2: I want to start. I have to say this. I don't believe there was ever a time in Washington, D.C. that I ran into Congressman Fulcher in the hallways of Congress that he didn't stop me, look me straight in the eye and point his finger like this and say, remember, you're one of the good guys. And I never, ever forgotten that. And it's good to see you, my friend. Welcome back. Let's start on this report. The report from the White House, how is this potentially some 40 countries helping China? How is this going to impact the U.S.?
4: Well, first of all, let's not be surprised, Jody. This is coming to you from the same country that has been stealing our intellectual property for decades. And so we shouldn't be shocked that they're finding ways to import their goods to the U.S. through other channels and try to avoid tariffs. So a number of efforts are underway on that front. Customs and Border Patrol have been alerted to the situation. They've got some tools. Some of that is AI-driven to try to track back these transactions and identify where the wrongdoing is taking place and try to rectify those situations. We have more likely a resolution coming through Energy Commerce Committee that supports those actions and, frankly, puts notice on anyone that is involved with

0: has come out with anything formal to that extent. And I think that if this is identified and rectified, that's one thing. But if there's some ongoing activity, then as far as I'm concerned, if they're aiding and abetting the enemy, they should be subject to the same penalties.
1: Chinese leader Xi Jinping is scheduled to visit Washington, I believe, next month. Do you think the administration should pause progress on trade talks until China stops rerouting their goods through other countries?
0: Well, I think the talks should continue, but probably the agenda needs to be reset. The first thing on the docket should be some of these wrongdoings that they're perpetrating right now. You know, let's not forget, Jody, it wasn't that long ago that we had a major, what was called rip and replace. You may recall that from your days in the House of Representatives, but it was a major effort to remove Chinese manufactured networks that that were being used inappropriately in tracking American data. Well, this is just another nefarious attempt by the Chinese that, as far as I'm concerned, needs to be on the agenda for these talks. I would continue the talks, but I would change the agenda to identify some of the things that, quite frankly, they're doing wrong.
1: I wanted to get your thoughts on another potential threat the U.S. faces regarding China. Federal agencies have warned that Chinese state-sponsored hackers have already infiltrated American infrastructure, and now we've got reports that show the very equipment that we are using to expand our grid for AI heavily relies on China. So, you know, can our grid withstand a coordinated attack?
0: Well, I think the short answer, unfortunately, is no. And that goes back to my previous comment on this rip and replace. This is not the first time that we have seen Chinese surveillance, Chinese tools that are attempting to infiltrate U.S. systems, the grid, and it has triggered a number of steps. We've got hardening efforts going on across the country. There is even a very successful company in my own home state of Idaho, Schweitzer Engineering Labs, that does equipment that is effective in hardening that grid and trying to block these things. But the bottom line is that the Chinese are doing it, and we have to be careful of anything that we purchase, anything that we install. We have to have systems that block their efforts to try to take information. And the best thing is not to have it at all. Sometimes that's easier said than done, but most of the equipment that we need can be purchased, can be procured, can be manufactured in the U.S. or within allied nations that we can trust.
1: Can you share with us anything that your committee your committee may be taking to help prevent some sort of catastrophic grid shutdown?
0: Part of it, yes, and part of the effort has to do with the AI, artificial intelligence legislation that is coming through. This is a rapidly changing technology that is going to be involved with everything. In this case, it will be involved to try to identify some of the misuse of equipment. It'll be used to identify when we're being infiltrated by hostile forces. And so part of the legislative effort will be to enable those tools to be used to try to protect the U.S., whether it's the grid or any other critical infrastructure.
1: All right, real quickly, in about 30 seconds, what do you think is going to be top agenda items for the House when you return in September?
0: Well, as you know, we have the budget, we have the fiscal year that ends up in September. That's going to be a major issue, always is. There'll be an effort to get a continuing resolution that's fully passed there. The SAVE Act, Jody, is going to be front and center too. And as you know, the House has passed that several times. That's election integrity. I can tell you that the vast majority of Americans, and certainly Idahoans, think that you should be a citizen and prove it when you go to the polls. That's going to be on the agenda.
1: Okay.
0: Those two to begin with at the top of the agenda.
1: Congressman Russ Fulcher, I'll end it with this. Don't forget, you're one of the good guys. Thank you for joining us
0: on
1: Watching the Watch. Coming up next, a federal investigation into pediatric

0: gender clinics accused of insurance fraud. That's on the other side of the break, so stay with us. We'll be back in a jiffy.
1: America, what formed the fabric of our freedom? What stitched together the hearts of those that fastened the stars and stripes? 250 years ago, our founding fathers penned the invisible words woven within every heart, that all men are created equal, that they are endowed by their Creator with certain unalienable rights, that among these are life, liberty, and the pursuit of happiness. Unite with others who will pledge to defend these eternal truths today at Family Research Council's Pray Vote Stand Summit, September 24th to the 26th at Cornerstone Chapel outside Washington, D.C. In 1776, our country declared independence in reliance upon divine providence. In 2026, in the same spirit, we'll declare dependence upon God by gathering for a time of prayer, inspiration, and action for faith, for family, for freedom. Register now at PrayVoteStand.org.
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3: As president of the College of New Jersey, now known as Princeton University, John Witherspoon taught 10 cabinet members, 60 members of Congress, 13 governors, 3 Supreme Court justices, Vice President Aaron Burr, and President James Madison. As a Presbyterian minister, Witherspoon was the only active clergyman to sign the Declaration of Independence. He was a gifted preacher and writer who let his faith direct his political activism, often voicing the link between earthly liberty and spiritual liberty. Witherspoon argued there is not a single instance in history in which civil liberty was lost and religious liberty preserved entire. President John Adams said of Witherspoon, he was a true son of liberty, but first he was a son of the cross. Witherspoon's views on man's sinfulness from birth influenced his belief that self-government was only possible with checks and balances, a belief he passed on to his student, James Madison, father of the Constitution. Witherspoon helped form the vision many of our founding fathers held to: no republic without liberty, no liberty without virtue, and no virtue without religion. And with that, Witherspoon became a cornerstone in America's foundation of faith.
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0: Welcome back to Washington Watch. I'm your Friday host, Jody Heiss. Glad to have you joining us. Yesterday, the Department of Health and Human Services published a groundbreaking report entitled Wolves in White Coats: How Doctors and Hospitals Pushed and Profited from the Fraud of Gender Medicine. The report is powerful, and it exposed how pediatric clinics allegedly used generic medical codes such as endocrine disorder unspecified and precocious puberty, things like this, to bypass insurance blocks and to secure coverage for puberty blockers and cross-sex hormones for minors. The report identified a staggering $119 million in insurance claims for gender interventions involving children. It took place between 2019 and 2024. And joining us now to discuss this further is Dr. Quentin Van Meter, former American College of Pediatricians president and pediatric endocrinologist. He is one of the doctors who contributed to this powerful, powerful report. Dr. Van Meter, welcome back to Washington Watch. Appreciate you joining us. And I just want to say there's a lot of doctors in this report who are more or less identified as wolves in white coats. We're certainly glad that you're not one of them. But let's start off with your reaction to this report and why doctors are described that way. It's pretty picturesque the way this was described.
5: Well, this whole report was accompanied by a video that was produced to kind of go through the histories of at least nine individuals who had transitioned in an attempt to change their persona from a male persona to female or vice versa. The whole thrust of this is that to get there, in order to be able to get insurance coverage for the family to not bear the cost, or for the healthcare system to bear the cost, was to not use codes that had to do with transgender, but to avoid those because those were a hot button that could be easily sorted in reviewing records, and instead to use that very generic endocrine disorder non-specific as a code for hiding behind and then getting paid for, and also justifying the cost of medications through pharmacies, which are quite expensive, and then and also for surgical procedures, which are even more so. And so this was very definite deceit on purpose, because they knew the individuals who were prescribing these drugs, people who were charging for the clinic visits, knew that they were under scrutiny, and especially particularly with the Trump administration round one, and then again, in the second iteration of the Trump administration, it was pretty obvious that there was fraud going on, and this finally uncovered it with a very deep investigation of looking at those codes, getting into the patient records, and finding that they were used fraudulently so that they could be covered.
0: Is this type of deceit common, or is this something new?
5: Oh, I think deceit in coding has been around, ever since I've known people taking, care of patients and having third-party payers and government, particularly government health care, government-covered health care. There are always stories every year about massive Medicare, Medicaid fraud and people being one by one picked off and basically taken care of by the law, held accountable for their misdeeds. So this is, once a year, twice a year, you'll hear a story, just popping up that this somebody whose clinic was closed down, the person that was running the clinic was arrested. Has been covered by laws, is fraudulent and was proven to be so, and is now in jail. So that's a random situation. Now we have.
0: Yeah, so what's the engine? What's the engine behind this? Is this being driven by a transgender ideology or gender dysphoria, or is there the financial benefit? What's really behind it?
5: As a practitioner, I think it's the ideology that drives this more than anything else, and the secondary benefits are the financial ones. That's my personal worldview. I don't know that that's actually justifiable for every case, but it's an ideology that is so harmful in so many ways, and it's been passed on as quality medical care and actually standard of care. A very interesting lawsuit from Texas against the World Professional Association of Transgender Health brought to light statements in the documents from that lawsuit that the WPATH has actually stated that they never really were standards of care, that there were a number of opinions, differing opinions, and there was no scientific basis really for what they recommended. WPATH guidelines have been the bedrock of the entire gender industry, and they have just been exploded open to basically show the fraud within that organization. And so I think it's the ideology that is just kind of, it's a political ideology. It's so deeply rooted in things that are so anti-American in so many ways. And the children have been the victims, which is very sad.
0: Well, it's incredible that these codes really were just used deceptively, and the ones who suffered, the children, in irreversible kind of ways. So how should doctors be helping children who say they're confused about their gender? What's the right approach going forward?
5: Well, there is a thing called gender critical care. And what this is a whole, there are many, many places to look at resources for this. The American College of Pediatricians has posted biologicalintegrity.org as a very good place to go and look at the science to find care people who do health care and mental health care in particular in a way that is not is essentially very gender critical and gives these children hope through counseling, which is the international standard, by the way, for caring for these kids. Compassionate healthcare, compassionate mental health evaluations, and ongoing treatment.
0: So just real quickly, just ballpark, we don't have time to get into this very much, but what kind of cost is involved in these type of procedures?
5: Well, the cost of the medications can be upwards of $20,000 a year for the total package of puberty blockers and cross-sex hormones. And that doesn't really cover the cost of the medical visits and the morbidities that happen where organ systems begin to fail, sterility happens, genital structures begin to atrophy.
0: Right. All right. Thank you so much, Dr. Quentin Van Meter, former American College of Pediatricians president. Always great to see you. Coming up next, over half of Gen Z is looking to sports betting to be part of their long-term financial strategy. Wow. We'll discuss this disturbing trend next. Stay with us.
6: When in the course of human events, it becomes necessary for one people to dissolve the political bands which have connected them with another, and to assume among the powers of the earth
7: the separate and equal station to which the laws of nature
8: and of nature's God entitle them.
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0: You're tuned in to Washington Watch. Great to be together with you. Thanks for joining us. A new financial survey reveals that more than half of Gen Z is moving away from investing in traditional stocks, and instead, they're moving their money into accounts for sports betting. This is according to this week's newly released Betterment's 2026 Retail Investor Survey. Gen Z reportedly says they see sports gambling as part of their long-term strategy for their finances. Incredible. So what is driving this generation to take such great financial risks? Just how dangerous is all of this financially? Well, joining me now to discuss this is Les Burnell. He's the National Director of Stop Predatory Gambling. Les, welcome back to Washington Watch, and let's start with your thoughts. What do you make of the results of this survey?
28: Yeah, so I think it's important for your viewers to realize, like, this incredible survey that showed so many young people investing and really losing enormous sums of money on what is ultimately a con, right? Like, so when they are putting all this money into commercialized sports gambling, Danny Funt, a Washington Post reporter, published a book earlier this year called Everybody Loses. And he had a point in there that 99 out of 100 people participating in sports gambling lose money over the long term. So you having an entire generation now who's being encouraged, it's really being normalized to participate in sports gambling, and they're losing massive sums of money that over the course of their lifetime, it's going to cause them, you know, irreparable financial harm.
0: That is a staggering statistic, 99% loss. So given that, this seems to be a behavioral issue. What do you think is driving the rise in sports betting? What do you see as the root cause here?
28: So I would say where the behavioral issue is less on these young people and more on public officials, government officials of both political parties who have been relentlessly promoting extreme forms of gambling to the American people. You know, they've been doing it for the last 40 years, but since 2018 and where sports gambling now became a permissible for states to get into this business, like, this is a government program we're talking about here. So yes, these young people are making horrible choices, but the public voice of American government today to citizens across our country in almost every state where you live is commercialized gambling, advertising, and marketing. That's what we advertise to the American people more than anything else. And what we incentivize to the American people, it shapes our character. So no one should be surprised at all that you have an entire generation of young people who are placing, you know, huge amounts of money on and participating in financial schemes, frankly, that are guaranteed to get them to lose their money over the long term.
0: So what are some of the specific tactics that you see when you observe all of this? What do you see with these online betting platforms that you would consider most predatory towards these young adults?
28: So there's a few things. First of all, you have an entire generation of young people who have grown up on their phones. They've grown up on computers playing video games. And many video games today, most parents have no idea that many video games have gambling-like mechanics designed into these games. So you have kids coming off these video game platforms. And now if they follow sports, right, they go into college or they're in the workplace and they, anyone who follows sports, like, the way it's marketed, the professional sports leagues, the NCAA, as well as these gambling companies, they've made it so that you're not a sports fan anymore unless you're wagering on the game. So you have an entire group of young men, they're watching a sporting event, and almost every single one of them now, it will be wagering on these events. And if they're not wagering, like, they're the exception. So commercialized gambling has been normalized, one, through the advertising, two, by the fact that you have celebrities of all walks of life, of all political, you know, political persuasions, you know, promoting these forms of gambling, normalizing it for them. And I guess lastly, the fact that you see this advertising being run on sporting events, you know, major sporting, a Super Bowl, the World Cup, like, you know, they've made it, you know, perfectly normal today that to be betting on sports like that. What they've done is made gambling the centerpiece of the American sports life and squeezed the sports around the gambling.
0: And you add to all of this, there's a number of states that look at all of this as tax revenue to the states. But of course, the unintended consequences beyond all this is financial ruin for many of these who are involved. So let's just conclude with, what is your organization doing to combat all of this?
28: Yeah, so very, very quickly. So we have a system in America today of taxation by exploitation, right? Because you talk about how people think this is a tax revenue source. Commercialized gambling, predatory gambling is the ultimate budget gimmick. All of your viewers watching, you're paying higher taxes because of the $1 trillion of lost wealth that the American people are going to lose to forms of gambling over the next 5 years that are promoted by government. So the solution to this in state after state is start to roll back the institution of predatory gambling, remove these extreme forms of gambling from the public square, let people gamble privately if they want to, but take the government out of this business because it's been an epic public policy failure by every measure over the last 50 years.
0: It's just absolutely a stunning problem, and the scope of it, as you described, I think most people, myself included, are not aware of just how massively out of control all of this has become. And particularly when you were describing how you're not a sports fan if you're not wagering something on that. That's how they try to present it to sports. Right.
28: Exactly.
0: Yeah, I understand that. That's how it's presented. And I can see the lure of that. All right, Les Brunell, thank you so much for bringing this information to us. We appreciate it a great deal. Always great to have you on Washington Watch.
28: You do a great job,
0: Jody.
28: It's great to be on it.
0: Thank you. Coming up, we're going to look at a very important situation, a surrogate mother's decision to protect an unborn child against the wishes of the parents. This is a huge developing case, and we'll discuss it next with a couple of different guests. So stay with us.
1: The Center for Biblical Worldview's all-day workshops delves into the formation of a worldview, what it is, how it's formed, when it's formed, what that means to them personally and their churches and communities.
2: My hope for people when they come to these worldview workshops is that they will come away better equipped to engage the people and the ideas that they're living with and around. And our goal is to give people more confidence in the gospel, in the fact that what God said to us actually is true, actually is the path to happiness and human flourishing for all of us, but also more confidence in their ability to have these conversations and help lead other people to the truth.
3: For Bible-believing Christians to know what God's word says on these issues and to learn how they can apply it to their lives. And we believe that the more Christians that we equip, that's how we'll change the nation.
4: Hey fam, listen, Pastor Sammy here at Lighthouse Church, and I cannot tell you how equipping, how empowering, how incredibly educating this conference has been. And so I just want to encourage anybody that either has not been part of or is thinking about hosting this event, certainly to pastors, leaders, even CEOs for that matter, this conference is lights out. Stand behind it myself. I can't commend it enough. We're going to be talking about this for some time to come.
5: The culture is kind of squeezing in on us as God's people, forcing those of us with biblical views to change those views or to suppress those views. It's forcing us to engage with issues that we've never had to engage with. And so what this teaches us is what those issues are, what the Bible says about those issues, and then how we can critically engage our culture on these things in a way that is committed to biblical principle.
6: Visit frc.org/worldview for more information.
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0: Thanks so much for joining us. I'm your Friday host, Jody Heiss. If you've not yet made plans to attend our upcoming Pray Vote Stand Summit, now's the time to correct path and come join us. It'll be happening September 24th through the 26th at the Cornerstone Chapel in Leesburg, Virginia, just outside of Washington, D.C. And as we've been mentioning over and over, this is an incredible opportunity to connect with like-minded Christ followers who care about our country's future. 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That's SUMMIT to 67742. And you can catch the latest from Washington Watch, from the Washington Stand, Stand on the Word, and much, much more, all in one place. One place does it all. 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So this app literally allows you to connect with other believers and a biblical worldview. It's a growing network of believers who want to stay up to date. 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So we want you to get the app if you have not already done so. 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That's app, APP, to 67742. And speaking of Stand on the Word, is such a powerful time that we share together. I want to share a quick testimony with you of how those who have been following this Bible study, specifically Tony's teachings on this, how they have been impacted by God's Word. So here's a quick video.
6: The Word of God has changed my life by making me so much more bold. I work in an area in the inner city, and I come across people every day that don't know Christ. And in after conversation, I always ask them if I could pray for them. I would have never done this before. I was always sort of afraid, but I'm not afraid anymore. I ask for God to fill my mind and my heart with the Holy Spirit before I pray, and pray His words instead of my own.
0: That video was submitted as part of our Psalm 119 challenge, which is going on right now as part of our Summer in the Psalms. If you've not already joined us, it's not too late. It's not too late to experience the life-changing impact of God's Word in your life and your family. So to sign up for Stand on the Word, text the word Bible to 67742. That's Bible to 67742. All right, a surrogate mother has given birth to a baby boy after refusing to abort the baby at the wishes of the biological parents. The surrogate mother, McKenna West, fled to Texas to have the child, who she named Gabriel, by the way. She did so in Texas with the help of Texas Attorney General Ken Paxton. And this case just lays bare the disturbing reality of an industry that treats human life as transactional property. But these children ought to be treated as human beings. They deserve to be cared for and to be protected. So what's enabling this industry, and how do we effectively fight this? Well, joining me now to discuss this is Joy Stockbauer. She's a policy analyst here at the Family Research Council's Center for Human Dignity. Joy, welcome back to Washington Watch. It's good to have you. And before we get into this specific surrogate case, I wanted to start with your reaction to the state of Massachusetts permitting abortion up to the moment of birth. That, of course, was signed into law by Massachusetts governor this week.
8: Yeah, this law is just utterly horrific. It's one of the most extreme now in the country. So permitting abortion for any reason up until the moment of birth. And this was already effectively the case in Massachusetts because of different exceptions that were in place to the abortion law previously. So really the difference here is Massachusetts legislators and the governor coming forward and really saying decisively, we don't see a problem with aborting a child on what could be their birthday at that late stage of pregnancy. And, you know, listen, I've been in the third trimester. I know what it feels like to be at that stage of pregnancy. I know when I was at that stage of pregnancy, I had been feeling my little boy kick and squirm for 20 weeks up to that point. And so, you know, this hits home for me as just such a complete departure from the social contract between a parent and the child to feel some sense of protectiveness over that child. So I think it's horrific what it allows parents to do. And I think it's just a terrible framework for legislators to say, you know, we're okay with our citizens doing this.
0: Yeah, it's so barbaric. It's incredible. Let's turn now to the surrogacy case. We have little Gabriel. Gabriel was diagnosed with a serious but highly treatable heart condition. Yet the contract the biological parents and surrogate mother signed included a mandate to abort the child if there was an anomaly. So can you tell us about the story here? Just take us a little bit further.
8: Yeah, so this brave surrogate, McKenna West, really stepped up for the child that she was carrying in her womb for these biological parents. And I think it's a really beautiful representation of what that relationship between a mother and child should look like, the fierceness with which you should protect the child in your womb. Because in this instance, the biological parents said, you know, this heart condition, this is too much for us. It's too inconvenient. It's too difficult. It wasn't what we had envisioned for our child and for our family. And so we want to end the pregnancy here. We want to have an abortion. And the surrogate stepped up to the plate and said, no way, I'm not going to do it. And I think it's just such a remarkable story because of how this surrogate just really put these parents to shame. And really just demonstrated what the way that a parent should behave when their child is under threat.
0: And we're really grateful Texas Attorney General Ken Paxton successfully secured an emergency court order to ensure that little Gabriel would receive life-saving surgery at birth. How important is it to have this kind of and this level of legal intervention when protecting children like this?
8: Yeah, I think it was James Madison who said that if men were angels, no government would be necessary. And I think that what Attorney General Paxton did in this situation is, you know, stepped up as somebody who needed to use their position of authority and power to protect somebody vulnerable. And so, you know, we're grateful for baby Gabriel's life. We're grateful that he's made it this far. Of course, his future in terms of custody and healthcare and all of that doesn't look certain right now. But I would say, you know, I'm praying that he can be raised in a family that truly loves him and raised with parents that truly love him. And I'm grateful to those who made that possible.
0: Thank you, Joy Stockbauer, policy analyst at Family Research Council's Center for Human Dignity. I want to go now to continue this conversation about this surrogacy situation. And joining me now is Dr. David Prentice. He's president and founding board member of the Science Alliance for Life and Technology. He's a scientific researcher, professor, policy advisor. Dr. Prentice, welcome to Washington Watch. Let's jump right into this. You've observed that modern fertility services function more like a corporation, a business, than medical care. How does looking at a child through the lens of a business perspective change the way everything perhaps goes down with this morally between the parents or offspring? How's this business lens change things?
9: Well, it simply puts the child in the position of being a product. Essentially, you're commercializing life here. And, you know, with these commercial surrogacy contracts, it kind of puts a whole new meaning on putting out a contract on somebody or a contract for their life, because it oversees not just for this young individual, but for the woman who's gestating this individual. Oversees their lives, depersonalizes them. You know, they're providing a service, kind of what some people have called rent a womb or buy a baby. But it really depersonalizes these individuals that are involved with this. And, you know, especially in the case of Gabriel, you look at what this contract said, that if there was any sort of anomaly, and it left it very vague, that the parents, those who were purchasing this young individual, had the right to demand an abortion. And like Joy Stockbauer said, you know, thank God that McKenna West went to Texas and that General Paxton was able to intervene legally to protect the life of this young individual. And it really was life-saving intervention for them. But yeah, we're talking about a case where we're depersonalizing these individuals, especially this young child who's just a product, that we want what we want as we want it, and we can discard if we don't like the way the product is turning out. You're exploiting the woman involved, coercing them economically. There's a question about even informed consent, if the young lady even understood all that was involved in terms of being a surrogate and being a mom, because she is the mom. She's the one gestating. And it turns out scientifically we know that there are cells exchanged between the mom and the gestating baby that are with them for the rest of their lives. So you carry a bit of your mom with you, and mom carries a bit of you. It kind of gives you a whole new perspective on bonding between mom and baby.
0: Yes, it does. And so much of this whole industry is unregulated, and you've been bringing this out for a long time. So there are in the mix of all of this, there's ethical issues, ethical boundaries, moral boundaries that are crossed. What are some of the dangers for a society leaving a field like this, an industry like this, unregulated?
9: Well, and you know, simply the idea that you're going to commodify a life, commodify the young life that is now a product, commodify the woman who is gestating as the surrogate, it cheapens life across the board, and it cheapens our overall view of life. If we view the woman, if we view the child as simply something provided, like we're going to go through the drive-thru and pick something off the menu, and if we don't like it, we'll send it back or destroy it, cheapens our whole view of any other human life. Instead of treasuring the God-given life that everyone has and, you know, honoring that bond of life between the mom and the baby. You know, that this has been exploited as well by those from other countries. There are stories that have been told and documented of Chinese billionaires coming to the U.S. because we have just this unregulated business industry to try and get, in one case, they were talking about 10 or 20 boys because he wanted male heirs, but using U.S. surrogates because of the unregulated business industry that we have here. Another case where a video game executive, they had documented over 100 boys using surrogates in the U.S. and other countries. So again, it's just a matter of cheapening life and commodifying life instead of treasuring every life as unique and of God-given
0: worth. We've reported on some of that, but you've pointed out that the public is largely unaware of what happens inside the laboratory clinics, including the high rate of lost lives. Why do you think this, what happens behind the curtain, is not often discussed in the public arena?
9: Well, I think there are a number of reasons, but one certainly is people don't want to hear the bad news part. They just want to hear the fact that, let's see, this surrogacy and the IVF industry and artificial reproduction, we get babies out of it. Well, we want babies, so isn't that a good thing? But turning a blind eye to the high, high inefficiency and rate of loss of life really, again, cheapens our view of every life. And it misinforms us in terms of not just the value of life, but how we can bond together as human beings and treasure one another.
0: Well, I'm sure this particular case is not going away anytime soon, but we all thank God that today little Gabriel is alive and that McKenna West had the courage to go to Texas, that Attorney General Ken Paxton there was able to step in. There's so many factors here, and I just call on people to pray all across the country, not only for Gabriel, but this important case. as it moves forward. I want to thank you, as always, Dr. David Prentice, President and Founding Board Member of the Science Alliance for Life and Technology, for joining us. All right, that wraps it up for today and for this week. Don't forget about a Pray Vote Stand Summit coming up soon. You can find out more information by texting SUMMIT to 67742. 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
1: From Feature Story News in Washington, I'm Jagruti Dave. Luigi Mangione has pleaded guilty in a Manhattan federal court to two charges of interstate stalking in connection with the fatal shooting of UnitedHealthcare's chief executive, Brian Thompson. The 28-year-old entered the plea without any deal with prosecutors and faces a maximum sentence of life in prison, with sentencing set for December. His defense team has already filed a motion to have a separate state murder case thrown out on double jeopardy grounds. Mitch McCann reports from New York.
2: Luigi Mangione reportedly appeared relaxed and calm in federal court on Friday as he told the judge he would plead guilty to two charges related to the killing of UnitedHealthcare boss Brian Thompson. The charges he pleaded guilty to were one count of interstate stalking resulting in death and one count of stalking through the use of interstate facilities resulting in death. Both carry possible life sentences.
1: Hundreds of people are still missing following Monday's magnitude 7.4 earthquake in western Colombia. Rescue teams this week raced to reach survivors still trapped under collapsed buildings. The disaster is the latest in a series of seismic incidents across the region. Venezuela was struck by twin earthquakes in June that killed more than 6,000 people, and Monday's Colombian quake was felt across the border. Andreina Fermin sent us this report from Caracas.
3: This situation is a reminder of what happened in Venezuela in the last month, in June. The Venezuelans were asking the government for help as soon as possible, and the government delayed the help, didn't respond as soon as possible as they needed. And also, the Venezuelans are still trying to find the lost one in the rubble of the buildings.
1: Jury selection began this week in a landmark federal trial over claims Meta designed Facebook and Instagram to be addictive for children. Four states, California, Colorado, Kentucky, and New Jersey, are the first of 29 to go to trial in a case that could set a precedent for thousands of similar lawsuits across the country. Meta has strongly denied the allegations, as Ira Spitzer reports from San Francisco.
4: The states say that Meta designed a Facebook and Instagram to keep young people hooked on the platform with features such as infinite scrolling, the like button features, and many other aspects of the product design, and that they did all this while knowing that their products were harmful to young people. Now, Meta has strongly rejected those allegations, so this will, of course, now all play out in front of this court.
1: Nigel Farage, leader of Reform UK, has been re-elected. As the Member of Parliament for Clacton in Essex with 62% of the vote. He did not attend the count, citing security concerns, a claim contested by Essex Police. Mr. Farage triggered the by-election himself by resigning in July amid scrutiny over an undeclared gift from a cryptocurrency billionaire. All major parties boycotted the contest, with the satirical candidate Count Binface finishing in second place. Ollie Barrett reports from London.
5: Nigel Farage and Reform have spoken of this credible threat to him if he were to attend the count, but he also talked about not wanting to be there and being demeaned and humiliated, as he put it, by some of those satirical candidates that also took part in this race. Now, what we were hearing from Reform was that the police had advised that there was a credible threat of some sort, but that has been denied by Essex Police sources. They say they did not advise any candidate not to attend the count in Clacton.
1: The death toll from the Ebola outbreak in the Democratic Republic of Congo passed the 2,000 mark this week, with the disease now spreading across 53 health zones. The World Health Organization said the outbreak, caused by a rare strain of the virus for which there is no approved vaccine or treatment, is believed to have been circulating undetected since February, months before it was officially declared in May. Chris Ochamringa sent us this report.
6: The experts in Ituri province, which is the epicenter of this outbreak, are very alarmed by the high mortality rates of the Ebola outbreak. They're saying now there are more than 4,000 people who have been infected and over 2,000 who have died since this outbreak was declared on May 15th. And the experts are saying that the actual figures are likely to be much higher than what's been reported because there was a delay in detecting the cases.
1: From bureaus worldwide, this is FSN.
7: There is no dark side of the moon, really. Matter of fact, it's all dark.

Your controls are set to the Random Precision Radio Network. This is Floydian Slip, your weekly hour of Pink Floyd. I'm Craig Bailey with show 1555. Coming up on this week's broadcast, Floyd from The Endless River and A Momentary Lapse of Reason. Got David Gilmour out live promoting Luck and Strange, also some soundtrack stuff from the early 70s, our Floydian slip-up, not Floyd, but something connected. And Dark Side of the Moon from 1973, poised to reach 1,000 weeks on the Billboard 200 album chart. We'll start there.

0: once Sid was out of the picture, the Floyd just went glacial. They just let it all spread out.
1: Floydian Sweat, an hour of Pink Floyd.

0: Broadcasting from the dark side of the moon every week, you're listening to Floydian Slip, your weekly hour of Pink Floyd. This is show 1555. I'm Craig Bailey. From 72, Obscured by Clouds, the gold is in the... From Dark Side of the Top of the Set, On the Run, Breathe in the Air, and we began the show this week with Speak to Me. Dark Side of the Moon about to reach 1,000 non-consecutive weeks on the Billboard 200 chart. A complete anomaly. Album that has come out in 1973 and still sells enough copies to be on the chart 50 years later, plus. We're at 996, I think. So it's going to happen. It's just a question of when. The truth is it would have reached 1,000 weeks if not for a change in the Billboard rules. From 91 to 09, the rule at Billboard was if you were on the 200 chart and you fell off, you couldn't come back. Afterwards, you went on to a back catalog chart. They changed that up in 09, and of course, Dark Side came right back to the Billboard 200 at that point. So it spent a good chunk of time not eligible for that chart. But, like I said, we're at 996, I think. Probably, I don't know, months maybe. Dark Side will reach 1,000 non-consecutive weeks on the Billboard album chart. Debuted in the 17th of March, 1973 issue. What other albums debuted that very same week? We'll talk about that during this week's Floydian Slip-Up when we play something not by the Floyd, but something with a connection. Also coming up this hour, we've got music from The Endless River, some stuff from A Momentary Lapse of Reason, and David Gilmour's most recent studio album, Luck and Strange. He was out touring that, made a concert film and a concert album. We've got a cut from the Luck and Strange concerts. That's next.
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0: Floyd and Slip, your weekly hour of Pink Floyd. I'm Craig Bailey with show number 1555 from 87. A Momentary Lapse of Reason was the album. On the Turning Away, before that, David Gilmour from the Luck and Strange concerts came out this year. It was a document of his Luck and Strange tour. A little strange to me, the concert film was called Live at the Circus Maximus. And then the album was called the Luck and Strange Concerts. I don't know. Marketing-wise, brand-wise, I would have called them the same thing, but what do I know? The track that we play originally from Luck and Strange. Live version of Scattered on this week's broadcast. David Gilmour said that he's energized. He's ready for more music. He's taken quite a bit of time, usually, between albums. But when Luck and Strange was out, he was saying he really felt like he's got a band he really enjoys working with, that he's in the groove, and that he was ready to get started on new work. So we'll see how that plays out. Be nice to hear some more stuff from David. I think he's got it in him. Just a question of how long we might have to wait.
1: Right now, our world feels divided. But out here, we have so much in common. We fish the same waters, roam the same fields, raise families under the same open sky. Out here, there's no left or right. We all share a love of wildlife and wild places. But now, the animals we love and the lands we treasure are threatened. Gone, unless we defend them. This isn't about right or wrong. It's about standing together. 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We are their last line of defense. We are defenders of wildlife. 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Because in our love for what we share, we are closer than you think. Be a wildlife defender. Learn more at defenders.org.

0: All things Pink Floyd. This is Floydian Slip, show 1555. I'm Craig Bailey. That's our slip up, not Floyd, but something with a connection. We've been talking a lot this week about Dark Side of the Moon, Floyd's 73 album, which is very likely to reach 1,000 non-consecutive weeks on the Billboard 200 album chart sometime. I'm guessing this year. Time will tell. But no other album has done anything like that. I mentioned it debuted on the charts on the 17th of March, 1973. The Billboard 200, actually, at that time was not called the Billboard 200. It was called Top LPs and Tape, including 8-track, I might add. It got me thinking, what else premiered on that chart? Some albums we've heard of, some we may not have. Alice Cooper's Billion Dollar Babies was just a few notches down from Floyd's debut. Dark Side was at 95, Alice Cooper at 98. What other albums made their very first week's appearance on that chart? I'm looking at it right now. Give me a minute. Donna Fargo, her second album. Coolin' the Gang's Good Times premiered that week. David Ruffin had an album, Black Oak, Arkansas. Blue Oyster Cult's Tyranny and Mutation, the Isleys' live album. Small Faces' Ogden Nut Gone Flakes made its debut that week. David Bowie's Images. And what else? Jerry Lee Lewis had an album that week. So that leaves us with one other artist premiering an album in that very same issue of Billboard magazine. This was a group founded by a couple of members of a California band. Jay Ferguson and Mark Andes came out of Spirit to form a group called JoJo Gunn. JoJo Gunn's Bite Down Hard premiered that very same week, so we play you JoJo Gunn and Special Situations, this week's Floydian slip-up. Before that, it was Country Song, one of the outtakes from the 1970s Zabriskie Point soundtrack.
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0: peering into the Sauceful of Secrets every week. You've been listening to Floydian Slip, your weekly hour of Pink Floyd. We'll finish show 1555 with music from The Endless River. Ebb and flow, it's what we do, and things left unsaid. David was David Gilmour giving an interview recently. I forget the publication, but he essentially said that he practically admitted that he regretted putting out that album. He said that he was bullied into releasing it. I find it hard to believe anyone could bully a band as big as Pink Floyd, but he said he did it somewhat against his better judgment. As you probably know, it consisted generally of outtakes from the Division Bell sessions 20 years prior, and they worked them together and added some stuff to it, and they turned it into a mostly instrumental album. But maybe if David had it to do over again, he wouldn't. That's it for this week's Floydian Slip. I'm Craig Bailey. Join us next week. Also, join us online for an archived program. 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
2: From Feature Story News in Washington, I'm Jagruti Dave. Luigi Mangione has pleaded guilty in a Manhattan federal court to two charges of interstate stalking in connection with the fatal shooting of United Healthcare's chief executive, Brian Thompson. The 28-year-old entered the plea without any deal with prosecutors and faces a maximum sentence of life in prison, with sentencing set for December. His defense team has already filed a motion to have a separate state murder case thrown out on double jeopardy grounds. Mitch McCann reports from New York.
3: Luigi Mangione reportedly appeared relaxed and calm in federal court on Friday as he told the judge he would plead guilty to two charges related to the killing of United Healthcare boss Brian Thompson. The charges he pleaded guilty to were one count of interstate stalking resulting in death and one count of stalking through the use of interstate facilities resulting in death. Both carry possible life sentences.
2: Hundreds of people are still missing following Monday's magnitude 7.4 earthquake in western Colombia. Rescue teams this week raced to reach survivors still trapped under collapsed buildings. The disaster is the latest in a series of seismic incidents across the region. Venezuela was struck by twin earthquakes in June that killed more than 6,000 people, and Monday's Colombian quake was felt across the border. Andreina Fermin sent us this report from Caracas.
4: This situation is a reminder of what happened in Venezuela in the last month, in June. The Venezuelans were asking the government for help as soon as possible, and the government delayed the help, as didn't respond as soon as possible as they needed. And also, the Venezuelans are still trying to find the lost one in the rubble of the buildings.
2: Jury selection began this week in a landmark federal trial over claims Meta designed Facebook and Instagram to be addictive for children. Four states, California, Colorado, Kentucky, and New Jersey, are the first of 29 to go to trial in a case that could set a precedent for thousands of similar lawsuits across the country. Meta has strongly denied the allegations, as Ira Spitzer reports from San Francisco.
5: The states say that Meta designed a Facebook and Instagram to keep young people hooked on the platform with features such as infinite scrolling, the like button features, and many other aspects of the product design, and that they did all this while knowing that their products were harmful to young people. Now, Meta has strongly rejected those allegations, so this will, of course, now all play out in front of this court.
2: Nigel Farage, leader of Reform UK, has been re-elected as the Member of Parliament for Clacton in Essex with 62% of the vote. He did not attend the count, citing security concerns, a claim contested by Essex Police. Mr. Farage triggered the by-election himself by resigning in July amid scrutiny over an undeclared gift from a cryptocurrency billionaire. All major parties boycotted the contest, with the satirical candidate Count Binface finishing in second place. Ollie Barrett reports from London.
6: Nigel Farage and Reform have spoken of this credible threat to him if he were to attend the count, but he also talked about not wanting to be there and being demeaned and humiliated, as he put it, by some of those satirical candidates that also took part in this race. Now, what we were hearing from Reform was that the police had advised that there was a credible threat of some sort, but that has been denied by Essex police sources. They say they did not advise any candidate not to attend the count in Clacton.
2: The death toll from the Ebola outbreak in the Democratic Republic of Congo passed the 2,000 mark this week, with the disease now spreading across 53 health zones. The World Health Organization said the outbreak, caused by a rare strain of the virus for which there is no approved vaccine or treatment, is believed to have been circulating undetected since February, months before it was officially declared in May. Chris Ochamringa sent us this report.
7: The experts in Ituri province, which is the epicenter of this outbreak, are very alarmed by the high mortality rates of the Ebola outbreak. They're saying now there are more than 4,000 people who have been infected and over 2,000 who have died since this outbreak was declared on May 15th. And the experts are saying that the actual figures are likely to be much higher than what's been reported because there was a delay in detecting the cases.
2: From bureaus worldwide, this is FSN.
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1: 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Brenda Lee. Bill Haley and his Comets. Ray Charles. The Dave Clark Five. The Ronettes. 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
1: From Feature Story News in Washington, I'm Jagruti Dave. Luigi Mangione has pleaded guilty in a Manhattan federal court to two charges of interstate stalking in connection with the fatal shooting of UnitedHealthcare's chief executive, Brian Thompson. The 28-year-old entered the plea without any deal with prosecutors and faces a maximum sentence of life in prison, with sentencing set for December. His defense team has already filed a motion to have a separate state murder case thrown out on double jeopardy grounds. Mitch McCann reports from New York.
2: Luigi Mangione reportedly appeared relaxed and calm in federal court on Friday as he told the judge he would plead guilty to two charges related to the killing of UnitedHealthcare boss Brian Thompson. The charges he pleaded guilty to were one count of interstate stalking resulting in death and one count of stalking through the use of interstate facilities resulting in death. Both carry possible life sentences.
1: Hundreds of people are still missing following Monday's magnitude 7.4 earthquake in western Colombia. Rescue teams this week raced to reach survivors still trapped under collapsed buildings. The disaster is the latest in a series of seismic incidents across the region. Venezuela was struck by twin earthquakes in June that killed more than 6,000 people, and Monday's Colombian quake was felt across the border. Andreina Fermin sent us this report from Caracas.
3: This situation is a reminder of what happened in Venezuela in the last month, in June. The Venezuelans were asking the government for help as soon as possible, and the government delayed the help, didn't respond as soon as possible as they needed. And also, the Venezuelans are still trying to find the lost one in the rubble of the buildings.
1: Jury selection began this week in a landmark federal trial over claims Meta designed Facebook and Instagram to be addictive for children. Four states, California, Colorado, Kentucky, and New Jersey, are the first of 29 to go to trial in a case that could set a precedent for thousands of similar lawsuits across the country. Meta has strongly denied the allegations, as Ira Spitzer reports from San Francisco.
4: The states say that Meta designed a Facebook and Instagram to keep young people hooked on the platform with features such as infinite scrolling, the like button features, and many other aspects of the product design, and that they did all this while knowing that their products were harmful to young people. Now, Meta has strongly rejected those allegations, so this will, of course, now all play out in front of this court.
1: Nigel Farage, leader of Reform UK, has been re-elected as the Member of Parliament for Clacton in Essex with 62% of the vote. He did not attend the count, citing security concerns, a claim contested by Essex Police. Mr. Farage triggered the by-election himself by resigning in July amid scrutiny over an undeclared gift from a cryptocurrency billionaire. All major parties boycotted the contest, with the satirical candidate Count Binface finishing in second place. Ollie Barrett reports from London.
5: Nigel Farage and Reform have spoken of this credible threat to him if he were to attend the count, but he also talked about not wanting to be there and being demeaned and humiliated, as he put it, by some of those satirical candidates that also took part in this race. Now, what we were hearing from Reform was that the police had advised that there was a credible threat of some sort, but that has been denied by Essex Police sources. They say they did not advise any candidate not to attend the count in Clacton.
1: The death toll from the Ebola outbreak in the Democratic Republic of Congo passed the 2,000 mark this week, with the disease now spreading across 53 health zones. The World Health Organization said the outbreak, caused by a rare strain of the virus for which there is no approved vaccine or treatment, is believed to have been circulating undetected since February, months before it was officially declared in May. Chris Ochamringa sent us this report.
6: The experts in Ituri province, which is the epicenter of this outbreak, are very alarmed by the high mortality rates of the Ebola outbreak. They're saying now there are more than 4,000 people who have been infected and over 2,000 who have died since this outbreak was declared on May 15th. And the experts are saying that the actual figures are likely to be much higher than what's been reported because there was a delay in detecting the cases.
1: From bureaus worldwide, this is FSN.
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Hi everyone, I'm Craig Orndorff. On the next Seems Like Old Times, we'll have some random selections on our next get-together, and that includes some leftovers. Yeah, we have some records that missed the cut for some reason, but they'll get to shine this time. And for the countdown, we're heading back to August of 1948. So come listen to the memories on the next Seems Like Old Times.

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1: From Feature Story News in Washington, I'm Jagruti Dave. Luigi Mangione has pleaded guilty in a Manhattan federal court to two charges of interstate stalking in connection with the fatal shooting of UnitedHealthcare's chief executive, Brian Thompson. The 28-year-old entered the plea without any deal with prosecutors and faces a maximum sentence of life in prison, with sentencing set for December. His defense team has already filed a motion to have a separate state murder case thrown out on double jeopardy grounds. Mitch McCann reports from New York.
2: Luigi Mangione reportedly appeared relaxed and calm in federal court on Friday as he told the judge he would plead guilty to two charges related to the killing of UnitedHealthcare boss Brian Thompson. The charges he pleaded guilty to were one count of interstate stalking resulting in death and one count of stalking through the use of interstate facilities resulting in death. Both carry possible life sentences.
1: Hundreds of people are still missing following Monday's magnitude 7.4 earthquake in western Colombia. Rescue teams this week raced to reach survivors still trapped under collapsed buildings. The disaster is the latest in a series of seismic incidents across the region. Venezuela was struck by twin earthquakes in June that killed more than 6,000 people, and Monday's Colombian quake was felt across the border. Andreina Fermin sent us this report from Caracas.
3: This situation is a reminder of what happened in Venezuela in the last month, in June. The Venezuelans were asking the government for help as soon as possible, and the government delayed the help, didn't respond as soon as possible as they needed. And also, the Venezuelans are still trying to find the lost one in the rubble of the buildings.
1: Jury selection began this week in a landmark federal trial over claims Meta designed Facebook and Instagram to be addictive for children. Four states, California, Colorado, Kentucky, and New Jersey, are the first of 29 to go to trial in a case that could set a precedent for thousands of similar lawsuits across the country. Meta has strongly denied the allegations, as Ira Spitzer reports from San Francisco.
4: The states say that Meta designed a Facebook and Instagram to keep young people hooked on the platform with features such as infinite scrolling, the like button features, and many other aspects of the product design, and that they did all this while knowing that their products were harmful to young people. Now, Meta has strongly rejected those allegations, so this will, of course, now all play out in front of this court.
1: Nigel Farage, leader of Reform UK, has been re-elected as the Member of Parliament for Clacton in Essex with 62% of the vote. He did not attend the count, citing security concerns, a claim contested by Essex Police. Mr. Farage triggered the by-election himself by resigning in July amid scrutiny over an undeclared gift from a cryptocurrency billionaire. All major parties boycotted the contest, with the satirical candidate Count Binface finishing in second place. Ollie Barrett reports from London.
5: Nigel Farage and Reform have spoken of this credible threat to him if he were to attend the count, but he also talked about not wanting to be there and being demeaned and humiliated, as he put it, by some of those satirical candidates that also took part in this race. Now, what we were hearing from Reform was that the police had advised that there was a credible threat of some sort, but that has been denied by Essex Police sources. They say they did not advise any candidate not to attend the count in Clacton.
1: The death toll from the Ebola outbreak in the Democratic Republic of Congo passed the 2,000 mark this week, with the disease now spreading across 53 health zones. The World Health Organization said the outbreak, caused by a rare strain of the virus for which there is no approved vaccine or treatment, is believed to have been circulating undetected since February, months before it was officially declared in May. Chris Ochamringa sent us this report.
6: The experts in Ituri province, which is the epicenter of this outbreak, are very alarmed by the high mortality rates of the Ebola outbreak. They're saying now there are more than 4,000 people who have been infected and over 2,000 who have died since this outbreak was declared on May 15th. And the experts are saying that the actual figures are likely to be much higher than what's been reported because there was a delay in detecting the cases.
1: From bureaus worldwide, this is FSN.
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This is Floydian Slip, your weekly hour of Pink Floyd. I'm Craig Bailey with show 1555. Coming up on this week's broadcast, Floyd from The Endless River and A Momentary Lapse of Reason. Got David Gilmour out live promoting Luck and Strange, also some soundtrack stuff from the early 70s, our Floydian slip-up, not Floyd, but something connected. And Dark Side of the Moon from 1973, poised to reach 1,000 weeks on the Billboard 200 album chart. We'll start there.

0: Once Sid was out of the picture, the Floyd just went glacial. They just let it all spread out.
1: Floydian Slip, an hour of Pink Floyd.

Broadcasting from the dark side of the moon every week, you're listening to Floydian Slip, your weekly hour of Pink Floyd. This is show 1555. I'm Craig Bailey. From 72, Obscured by Clouds, the gold is in the... From Dark Side of the Top of the Set, On the Run, Breathe in the Air, and we began the show this week with Speak to Me. Dark Side of the Moon about to reach 1,000 non-consecutive weeks on the Billboard 200 chart.

0: came right back to the Billboard 200 at that point. So it spent a good chunk of time not eligible for that chart. But, like I said, we're at 996, I think. Probably, I don't know, months maybe. Dark Side will reach 1,000 non-consecutive weeks on the Billboard album chart. Debuted in the 17th of March, 1973 issue. What other albums debuted that very same week? We'll talk about that during this week's Floydian Slip-Up when we play something not by the Floyd, but something with a connection. Also coming up this hour, we've got music from The Endless River. Some stuff from A Momentary Lapse of Reason. And David Gilmour's most recent studio album, Luck and Strange. He was out touring that, made a concert film and a concert album. We've got a cut from the Luck and Strange concerts. That's next.
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0: Floydian Slip, your weekly hour of Pink Floyd. I'm Craig Bailey with show number 1555 from 87. A Momentary Lapse of Reason was the album. On the Turning Away, before that, David Gilmour from the Luck and Strange concerts came out this year. It was a document of his Luck and Strange tour. A little strange to me, the concert film was called Live at the Circus Maximus. And then the album was called the Luck and Strange Concerts. I don't know. Marketing-wise, brand-wise, I would have called them the same thing. But what do I know? The track that we play originally from Luck and Strange. Live version of Scattered on this week's broadcast. David Gilmour said that he's energized. He's ready for more music. He's taken quite a bit of time, usually, between albums. But when Luck and Strange was out, he was saying he really felt like he's got a band he really enjoys working with, that he's in the groove, and that he was ready to get started on new work. So we'll see how that plays out. Be nice to hear some more stuff from David. I think he's got it in him. Just a question of how long we might have to wait.
1: Right now, our world feels divided. But out here, we have so much in common. 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Be a wildlife defender. 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

0: All things Pink Floyd. This is Floydian Slip, show 1555. I'm Craig Bailey. That's our slip up, not Floyd, but something with a connection. We've been talking a lot this week about Dark Side of the Moon, Floyd's 73 album, which is very likely to reach 1,000 non-consecutive weeks on the Billboard 200 album chart sometime. I'm guessing this year. Time will tell. But no other album has done anything like that. I mentioned it debuted on the charts on the 17th of March, 1973. The Billboard 200, actually, at that time was not called the Billboard 200. It was called Top LPs and Tape, including 8-track, I might add. It got me thinking, what else premiered on that chart? Some albums we've heard of, some we may not have. Alice Cooper's Billion Dollar Babies was just a few notches down from Floyd's debut. Dark Side was at 95, Alice Cooper at 98. What other albums made their very first week's appearance on that chart? I'm looking at it right now. Give me a minute. Donna Fargo, her second album. Cool and the Gang's Good Times premiered that week. David Ruffin had an album, Black Oak, Arkansas. Blue Oyster Cult's Tyranny and Mutation, the Isleys' live album. Small Faces' Ogden Nut Gone Flakes made its debut that week. David Bowie's Images. And what else? Jerry Lee Lewis had an album that week. So that leaves us with one other artist premiering an album in that very same issue of Billboard magazine. This was a group founded by a couple of members of a California band. Jay Ferguson and Mark Andes came out of Spirit to form a group called JoJo Gunn. JoJo Gunn's Bite Down Hard premiered that very same week, so we play you JoJo Gunn and Special Situations, this week's Floydian slip-up. Before that, it was Country Song, one of the outtakes from the 1970s Zabriskie Point soundtrack.
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0: peering into the sauce full of secrets every week. You've been listening to Floydian Slip, your weekly hour of Pink Floyd. We'll finish show 1555 with music from The Endless River. Ebb and flow, it's what we do, and things left unsaid. David was David Gilmour giving an interview recently. I forget the publication, but he essentially said that he practically admitted that he regretted putting out that album. He said that he was bullied into releasing it. I find it hard to believe anyone could bully a band as big as Pink Floyd, but he said he did it somewhat against his better judgment. As you probably know, it consisted generally of outtakes from the Division Bell sessions 20 years prior, and they worked them together and added some stuff to it, and they turned it into a mostly instrumental album. But maybe if David had it to do over again, he wouldn't. That's it for this week's Floydian Slip. I'm Craig Bailey. Join us next week. Also join us online for an archived program. 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And we'll talk to you next week right here. 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
1: Yeah!

Hi everyone, I'm Craig Orndorff. On the next Seems Like Old Times, we'll have some random selections on our next get-together, and that includes some leftovers. Yeah, we have some records that missed the cut for some reason, but they'll get to shine this time. And for the countdown, we're heading back to August of 1948. So come listen to the memories on the next Seems Like Old Times.

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1: 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The Dave Clark Five. The Ronettes. 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

Hi everyone, I'm Craig Orndorff on the next Seems Like Old Times. We'll have some random selections on our next get-together, and that includes some leftovers. Yeah, we have some records that missed the cut for some reason, but they'll get to shine this time. And for the countdown, we're heading back to August of 1948. So come listen to the memories on the next Seems Like Old Times.

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are the times that try men's souls. In the course of our nation's history, the people of Boston have rallied bravely whenever the rights of men have been threatened. Today, a new crisis has arisen. The Metropolitan Transit Authority, better known as the MTA, is attempting to levy a burdensome tax on the population in the form of a subway fare increase. Citizens, hear me out. This could happen to you.

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1: 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Little Richard. 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
1: From Feature Story News in Washington, I'm Jagruti Dave. Luigi Mangione has pleaded guilty in a Manhattan federal court to two charges of interstate stalking in connection with the fatal shooting of UnitedHealthcare's chief executive, Brian Thompson. The 28-year-old entered the plea without any deal with prosecutors and faces a maximum sentence of life in prison, with sentencing set for December. His defense team has already filed a motion to have a separate state murder case thrown out on double jeopardy grounds. Mitch McCann reports from New York.
2: Luigi Mangione reportedly appeared relaxed and calm in federal court on Friday as he told the judge he would plead guilty to two charges related to the killing of UnitedHealthcare boss Brian Thompson. The charges he pleaded guilty to were one count of interstate stalking resulting in death and one count of stalking through the use of interstate facilities resulting in death. Both carry possible life sentences.
1: Hundreds of people are still missing following Monday's magnitude 7.4 earthquake in western Colombia. Rescue teams this week raced to reach survivors still trapped under collapsed buildings. The disaster is the latest in a series of seismic incidents across the region. Venezuela was struck by twin earthquakes in June that killed more than 6,000 people, and Monday's Colombian quake was felt across the border. Andreina Fermin sent us this report from Caracas.
3: This situation is a reminder of what happened in Venezuela in the last month, in June. The Venezuelans were asking the government for help as soon as possible, and the government delayed the help, didn't respond as soon as possible as they needed. And also, the Venezuelans are still trying to find the lost one in the rubble of the buildings.
1: Jury selection began this week in a landmark federal trial over claims Meta designed Facebook and Instagram to be addictive for children. Four states, California, Colorado, Kentucky, and New Jersey, are the first of 29 to go to trial in a case that could set a precedent for thousands of similar lawsuits across the country. Meta has strongly denied the allegations, as Ira Spitzer reports from San Francisco.
4: The states say that Meta designed Facebook and Instagram to keep young people hooked on the platform with features such as infinite scrolling, the like button features, and many other aspects of the product design, and that they did all this while knowing that their products were harmful to young people. Now, Meta has strongly rejected those allegations, so this will, of course, now all play out in front of this court.
1: Nigel Farage, leader of Reform UK, has been re-elected as the Member of Parliament for Clacton in Essex with 62% of the vote. He did not attend the count, citing security concerns, a claim contested by Essex Police. Mr. Farage triggered the by-election himself by resigning in July amid scrutiny over an undeclared gift from a cryptocurrency billionaire. All major parties boycotted the contest, with the satirical candidate Count Binface finishing in second place. Ollie Barrett reports from London.
5: Nigel Farage and Reform have spoken of this credible threat to him if he were to attend the count, but he also talked about not wanting to be there and being demeaned and humiliated, as he put it, by some of those satirical candidates that also took part in this race. Now, what we were hearing from Reform was that the police had advised that there was a credible threat of some sort, but that has been denied by Essex Police sources. They say they did not advise any candidate not to attend the count in Clacton.
1: The death toll from the Ebola outbreak in the Democratic Republic of Congo passed the 2,000 mark this week, with the disease now spreading across 53 health zones. The World Health Organization said the outbreak, caused by a rare strain of the virus for which there is no approved vaccine or treatment, is believed to have been circulating undetected since February, months before it was officially declared in May. Chris Ochamringa sent us this report.
6: The experts in Ituri province, which is the epicenter of this outbreak, are very alarmed by the high mortality rates of the Ebola outbreak. They're saying now there are more than 4,000 people who have been infected and over 2,000 who have died since this outbreak was declared on May 15th. And the experts are saying that the actual figures are likely to be much higher than what's been reported because there was a delay in detecting the cases.
1: From bureaus worldwide, this is FSN.
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1: From Feature Story News in Washington, I'm Jagruti Dave. Luigi Mangione has pleaded guilty in a Manhattan federal court to two charges of interstate stalking in connection with the fatal shooting of UnitedHealthcare's chief executive, Brian Thompson. The 28-year-old entered the plea without any deal with prosecutors and faces a maximum sentence of life in prison, with sentencing set for December. His defense team has already filed a motion to have a separate state murder case thrown out on double jeopardy grounds. Mitch McCann reports from New York.
2: Luigi Mangione reportedly appeared relaxed and calm in federal court on Friday as he told the judge he would plead guilty to two charges related to the killing of UnitedHealthcare boss Brian Thompson. The charges he pleaded guilty to were one count of interstate stalking resulting in death and one count of stalking through the use of interstate facilities resulting in death. Both carry possible life sentences.
1: Hundreds of people are still missing following Monday's magnitude 7.4 earthquake in western Colombia. Rescue teams this week raced to reach survivors still trapped under collapsed buildings. The disaster is the latest in a series of seismic incidents across the region. Venezuela was struck by twin earthquakes in June that killed more than 6,000 people, and Monday's Colombian quake was felt across the border. Andreina Fermin sent us this report from Caracas.
3: This situation is a reminder of what happened in Venezuela in the last month, in June. The Venezuelans were asking the government for help as soon as possible, and the government delayed the help, as didn't respond as soon as possible as they needed. And also, the Venezuelans are still trying to find the lost one in the rubble of the buildings.
1: Jury selection began this week in a landmark federal trial over claims Meta designed Facebook and Instagram to be addictive for children. Four states, California, Colorado, Kentucky, and New Jersey, are the first of 29 to go to trial in a case that could set a precedent for thousands of similar lawsuits across the country. Meta has strongly denied the allegations, as Ira Spitzer reports from San Francisco.
4: The states say that Meta designed Facebook and Instagram to keep young people hooked on the platform with features such as infinite scrolling, the like button features, and many other aspects of the product design, and that they did all this while knowing that their products were harmful to young people. Now, Meta has strongly rejected those allegations, so this will, of course, now all play out in front of this court.
1: Nigel Farage, leader of Reform UK, has been re-elected as the Member of Parliament for Clacton in Essex with 62% of the vote. He did not attend the count, citing security concerns, a claim contested by Essex Police. Mr. Farage triggered the by-election himself by resigning in July amid scrutiny over an undeclared gift from a cryptocurrency billionaire. All major parties boycotted the contest, with the satirical candidate Count Binface finishing in second place. Ollie Barrett reports from London.
5: Nigel Farage and Reform have spoken of this credible threat to him if he were to attend the count, but he also talked about not wanting to be there and being demeaned and humiliated, as he put it, by some of those satirical candidates that also took part in this race. Now, what we were hearing from Reform was that the police had advised that there was a credible threat of some sort, but that has been denied by Essex Police sources. They say they did not advise any candidate not to attend the count in Clacton.
1: The death toll from the Ebola outbreak in the Democratic Republic of Congo passed the 2,000 mark this week, with the disease now spreading across 53 health zones. The World Health Organization said the outbreak, caused by a rare strain of the virus for which there is no approved vaccine or treatment, is believed to have been circulating undetected since February, months before it was officially declared in May. Chris Ochamringa sent us this report.
6: The experts in Ituri province, which is the epicenter of this outbreak, are very alarmed by the high mortality rates of the Ebola outbreak. They're saying now there are more than 4,000 people who have been infected and over 2,000 who have died since this outbreak was declared on May 15th. And the experts are saying that the actual figures are likely to be much higher than what's been reported because there was a delay in detecting the cases.
1: From bureaus worldwide, this is FSN.
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8: Hi everyone, I'm Craig Orndorff on the next Seems Like Old Times. We'll have some random selections on our next get-together, and that includes some leftovers. Yeah, we have some records that missed the cut for some reason, but they'll get to shine this time. And for the countdown, we're heading back to August of 1948. So come listen to the memories on the next Seems Like Old Times.

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1: From Feature Story News in Washington, I'm Jagruti Dave. Luigi Mangione has pleaded guilty in a Manhattan federal court to two charges of interstate stalking in connection with the fatal shooting of UnitedHealthcare's chief executive, Brian Thompson. The 28-year-old entered the plea without any deal with prosecutors and faces a maximum sentence of life in prison, with sentencing set for December. His defense team has already filed a motion to have a separate state murder case thrown out on double jeopardy grounds. Mitch McCann reports from New York.
2: Luigi Mangione reportedly appeared relaxed and calm in federal court on Friday as he told the judge he would plead guilty to two charges related to the killing of UnitedHealthcare boss Brian Thompson. The charges he pleaded guilty to were one count of interstate stalking resulting in death and one count of stalking through the use of interstate facilities resulting in death. Both carry possible life sentences.
1: Hundreds of people are still missing following Monday's magnitude 7.4 earthquake in western Colombia. Rescue teams this week raced to reach survivors still trapped under collapsed buildings. The disaster is the latest in a series of seismic incidents across the region. Venezuela was struck by twin earthquakes in June that killed more than 6,000 people, and Monday's Colombian quake was felt across the border. Andreina Fermin sent us this report from Caracas.
3: This situation is a reminder of what happened in Venezuela in the last month, in June. The Venezuelans were asking the government for help as soon as possible, and the government delayed the help, didn't respond as soon as possible as they needed. And also, the Venezuelans are still trying to find the lost one in the rubble of the buildings.
1: Jury selection began this week in a landmark federal trial over claims Meta designed Facebook and Instagram to be addictive for children. Four states, California, Colorado, Kentucky, and New Jersey, are the first of 29 to go to trial in a case that could set a precedent for thousands of similar lawsuits across the country. Meta has strongly denied the allegations, as Ira Spitzer reports from San Francisco.
4: The states say that Meta designed a Facebook and Instagram to keep young people hooked on the platform with features such as infinite scrolling, the like button features, and many other aspects of the product design, and that they did all this while knowing that their products were harmful to young people. Now, Meta has strongly rejected those allegations, so this will, of course, now all play out in front of this court.
1: Nigel Farage, leader of Reform UK, has been re-elected as the Member of Parliament for Clacton in Essex with 62% of the vote. He did not attend the count, citing security concerns, a claim contested by Essex Police. Mr. Farage triggered the by-election himself by resigning in July amid scrutiny over an undeclared gift from a cryptocurrency billionaire. All major parties boycotted the contest, with the satirical candidate Count Binface finishing in second place. Ollie Barrett reports from London.
5: Nigel Farage and Reform have spoken of this credible threat to him if he were to attend the count, but he also talked about not wanting to be there and being demeaned and humiliated, as he put it, by some of those satirical candidates that also took part in this race. Now, what we were hearing from Reform was that the police had advised that there was a credible threat of some sort, but that has been denied by Essex Police sources. They say they did not advise any candidate not to attend the count in Clacton.
1: The death toll from the Ebola outbreak in the Democratic Republic of Congo passed the 2,000 mark this week, with the disease now spreading across 53 health zones. The World Health Organization said the outbreak, caused by a rare strain of the virus for which there is no approved vaccine or treatment, is believed to have been circulating undetected since February, months before it was officially declared in May. Chris Ochamringa sent us this report.
6: The experts in Ituri province, which is the epicenter of this outbreak, are very alarmed by the high mortality rates of the Ebola outbreak. They're saying now there are more than 4,000 people who have been infected and over 2,000 who have died since this outbreak was declared on May 15th. And the experts are saying that the actual figures are likely to be much higher than what's being reported because there was a delay in detecting the cases.
1: From bureaus worldwide, this is FSN.
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0: Hi everyone, I'm Craig Orndorff. On the next Seems Like Old Times, we'll have some random selections on our next get-together, and that includes some leftovers. Yeah, we have some records that missed the cut for some reason, but they'll get to shine this time. And for the countdown, we're heading back to August of 1948. So come listen to the memories on the next Seems Like Old Times.
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1: From Feature Story News in Washington, I'm Jagruti Dave. Luigi Mangione has pleaded guilty in a Manhattan federal court to two charges of interstate stalking in connection with the fatal shooting of UnitedHealthcare's chief executive, Brian Thompson. The 28-year-old entered the plea without any deal with prosecutors and faces a maximum sentence of life in prison, with sentencing set for December. His defense team has already filed a motion to have a separate state murder case thrown out on double jeopardy grounds. Mitch McCann reports from New York.
2: Luigi Mangione reportedly appeared relaxed and calm in federal court on Friday as he told the judge he would plead guilty to two charges related to the killing of UnitedHealthcare boss Brian Thompson. The charges he pleaded guilty to were one count of interstate stalking resulting in death and one count of stalking through the use of interstate facilities resulting in death. Both carry possible life sentences.
1: Hundreds of people are still missing following Monday's magnitude 7.4 earthquake in western Colombia. Rescue teams this week raced to reach survivors still trapped under collapsed buildings. The disaster is the latest in a series of seismic incidents across the region. Venezuela was struck by twin earthquakes in June that killed more than 6,000 people, and Monday's Colombian quake was felt across the border. Andreina Fermin sent us this report from Caracas.
3: This situation is a reminder of what happened in Venezuela in the last month, in June. The Venezuelans were asking the government for help as soon as possible, and the government delayed the help, didn't respond as soon as possible as they needed. And also, the Venezuelans are still trying to find the lost one in the rubble of the buildings.
1: Jury selection began this week in a landmark federal trial over claims Meta designed Facebook and Instagram to be addictive for children. Four states, California, Colorado, Kentucky, and New Jersey, are the first of 29 to go to trial in a case that could set a precedent for thousands of similar lawsuits across the country. Meta has strongly denied the allegations, as Ira Spitzer reports from San Francisco.
4: The states say that Meta designed a Facebook and Instagram to keep young people hooked on the platform with features such as infinite scrolling, the like button features, and many other aspects of the product design, and that they did all this while knowing that their products were harmful to young people. Now, Meta has strongly rejected those allegations, so this will, of course, now all play out in front of this court.
1: Nigel Farage, leader of Reform UK, has been re-elected as the Member of Parliament for Clacton in Essex with 62% of the vote. He did not attend the count, citing security concerns, a claim contested by Essex Police. Mr. Farage triggered the by-election himself by resigning in July amid scrutiny over an undeclared gift from a cryptocurrency billionaire. All major parties boycotted the contest, with the satirical candidate Count Binface finishing in second place. Ollie Barrett reports from London.
5: Nigel Farage and Reform have spoken of this credible threat to him if he were to attend the count, but he also talked about not wanting to be there and being demeaned and humiliated, as he put it, by some of those satirical candidates that also took part in this race. Now, what we were hearing from Reform was that the police had advised that there was a credible threat of some sort, but that has been denied by Essex Police sources. They say they did not advise any candidate not to attend the count in Clacton.
1: The death toll from the Ebola outbreak in the Democratic Republic of Congo passed the 2,000 mark this week, with the disease now spreading across 53 health zones. The World Health Organization said the outbreak, caused by a rare strain of the virus for which there is no approved vaccine or treatment, is believed to have been circulating undetected since February, months before it was officially declared in May. Chris Ochamringa sent us this report.
6: The experts in Ituri province, which is the epicenter of this outbreak, are very alarmed by the high mortality rates of the Ebola outbreak. They're saying now there are more than 4,000 people who have been infected and over 2,000 who have died since this outbreak was declared on May 15th. And the experts are saying that the actual figures are likely to be much higher than what's been reported because there was a delay in detecting the cases.
1: From bureaus worldwide, this is FSN.
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1: Hi, everyone. I'm Craig Orndorff on the next Seems Like Old Times. We'll have some random selections on our next get-together, and that includes some leftovers. Yeah, we have some records that missed the cut for some reason, but they'll get to shine this time. And for the countdown, we're heading back to August of 1948. So come listen to the memories on the next Seems Like Old Times.

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2: This week on the weekend edition of Washington Watch, Trump threatens Iran again. A roundup on Middle East news and a look at Tuesday's primaries across five states. Greetings, fellow patriots. I am David Salkeld, and I'm a constitutional conservative, Christian husband, and Reagan Republican. A little later in the show, Washington Watch Live's Friday host, Jody Heiss, talks with Dr. Michael Rubin about airstrikes in Lebanon, as well as a possible deal with Iran. And FRC's Director of FRC Action, Matt Carpenter, joins us to look at the results of Tuesday's primary voting. You can find more of Matt's work over at frcaction.org. But first, Jody talks with New York Representative Claudia Tenney about Trump's latest threats to Iran, the continuing resolution, and Mayor Mamdani's requirements for ID to use his mislabeled free grocery stores. Here's how that interview got started.
3: Congresswoman Tenney, thank you for joining us on Washington Watch. We appreciate it. And I just want to start. I know you being on the Intelligence Committee, you've got a lot of information that you cannot share. But with that, what is your personal assessment of President Trump's warning of decapitation strikes if Iran does not sign a deal immediately?
4: Well, I think the president is trying to convey strength, and that's the only thing that works in Iran. I think that he's maybe coming to the realization. I mean, there's been some fits and starts that these people, you can have them sign a document saying they're going to agree to terms, but I do not believe that they would ever comply with any agreement they sign, no matter what, even, you know, with some of our interlocutors in there, like Saudi Arabia and Oman and the Emirates, you know, and Qatar involved in this. I think the president is getting very frustrated, and he really realizes that this is, you know, this is really a situation where we can't really afford to dither any longer. We've got to make a decision. You're either going to go in and remove the IRGC, who's basically running this, and the Ayatollahs, and give an opportunity for the Iranian people to take back their government, or we're going to end up in some prolonged deal that could take a long time and be contrary to exactly what the president is trying to do, which is to prevent Iran from having a nuclear weapon, to prevent them from continuing to support Hamas in Gaza, to prevent them from continuing to support Hezbollah, the Houthis, Islamic Jihad, and all of these different groups that they are funding, you know, as proxies all over the Middle East, and even in parts of Northern Africa and leaking into parts of Europe.
3: So what do you make of where we are with all these negotiations? Is any real progress, do you think, being made towards denuclearization?
4: Well, obviously, there has been a lot that has done to degrade and to minimize what the Iranians have been able to do. And they're looking at anywhere from 18 months to 2 years before they could actually, you know, get to weapons grade type of enrichment. Now, after last year and this year's, you know, obliteration of what they had going on. But I do think the president really needs to step it up and just like not continue to negotiate with them right now. You know, we've either got to go in there and eliminate any kind of threat. The regime is the problem. The people in Iran are not the problem. It's the regime, and the regime will go to their death. They're not going to quit. They are totally untrustworthy. We cannot believe anything they sign, and they don't care. So I think the president is doing everything he can to give them an opportunity to get out of this in a peaceful way, and I think he's getting to the end of his rope, and he's exasperated. I think that you see that even in the comments from Marco Rubio. He's like, look, we think we're close, but if we're not, that's it. You know, we're going to decapitate them, as the president would say.
3: Yeah, those are very strong words. And when you say they'll go to their death over this, when the president responds with decapitation, he very may be agreeing with him in that regard. A very, very serious situation. Let me turn a moment of discussion to New York City, close in your neck of the woods, where Mayor Mamdani now has the city-run grocery stores. They are suggesting some sort of library card-esque system, if you will, to track shoppers and prevent reselling. But doesn't it seem, in a polite way, contradictory that they are requiring ID at the grocery stores while opposing ID requirements at the ballot box?
4: You know, imagine that you can't go into a grocery store with a 30% discount funded by the taxpayers, taking their money and using it to try to say, oh, well, we need ID to prove that you're really eligible. I mean, this is absurd. It's something as important as voting. I started the Election Integrity Caucus. Obviously, voting is really important. But, you know, the other thing about this, Jody, it is so absurd. I run a small business. My family business was run. Whenever government got in to help one of my competitors, you know, that's a bad sign. That means that the government is going to give out subsidies and it's going to make it impossible for me to compete. And what are they going to do to all these small grocery stores, retailers? They're mostly run by immigrants. They're mostly run by people who are really working hard every day to struggle to put the food on the table for their own families, but to also compete in a very difficult and very competitive atmosphere in New York City, where every block there's a grocery store. You got to be better, more creative, cheaper. And all of a sudden, you're going to put a government-run grocery store. Let me tell you why this isn't going to work. You know who the worst landlord in New York City is? It's not some private entity. It's the city of New York, which provides terrible services to people who live in New York subsidized housing. They have problems with everything from heat to air conditioning, to rats, to cockroaches, to doors being broken, broken elevators not working. That's what happens when you have government-run operations in most cases, especially when it comes to things where you're removing the element of competition, of excellence, and you're gonna. This is going to be a disaster, and there are going to be a lot of people that are hardworking, middle-class Americans, new immigrants who are going to be put out of business because of Mamdani's, you know, desire to just give everybody everything for free. You never have to earn it.
3: Wow, it's quite a statement you just made there. We've got a hard break in less than a minute, only about 30 seconds for you to answer this last question. I apologize, but the SAVE Act seems to be taking a back seat right now while voters really are concerned about identification at elections and election integrity. Where does the SAVE Act stand?
4: Look, we are it's a bind. We don't have the votes in the Senate. Senator Thune has mentioned that. The Democrats are smart. They will not vote for anything, no matter what, no matter how absurd it is, which is why we should be campaigning to everyone and say, every Democrat voted against common sense voter ID and proof of citizenship, which are foundational. And one last really important point in the last few seconds.
3: Right.
4: One of the most liberal courts in the entire United States is the New York State Court of Appeals. They ruled that you must be a citizen in order to vote in our elections. This is a no-brainer.
3: Wow.
4: Putting the Democrats to the test.
3: Congresswoman Claudia Tenney, thank you so much for joining us on Washington Watch. Coming up next, we're going to talk Middle East with Dr. Michael Rubin. A lot happening there. Stay with us. We'll be right back.
5: America, what formed the fabric of our freedom? What stitched together the hearts of those that fastened the stars and stripes? 250 years ago, our founding fathers penned the invisible words woven within every heart, that all men are created equal, that they are endowed by their creator with certain unalienable rights, that among these are life, liberty, and the pursuit of happiness. Unite with others who will pledge to defend these eternal truths today at Family Research Council's Pray Vote Stand Summit, September 24th to the 26th at Cornerstone Chapel outside Washington, D.C. In 1776, our country declared independence in reliance upon divine providence. 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
7: As president of the College of New Jersey, now known as Princeton University, John Witherspoon taught 10 cabinet members, 60 members of Congress, 13 governors, 3 Supreme Court justices, Vice President Aaron Burr, and President James Madison. As a Presbyterian minister, Witherspoon was the only active clergyman to sign the Declaration of Independence. He was a gifted preacher and writer who let his faith direct his political activism, often voicing the link between earthly liberty and spiritual liberty. Witherspoon argued there is not a single instance in history in which civil liberty was lost and religious liberty preserved entire. President John Adams said of Witherspoon, he was a true son of liberty, but first he was a son of the cross. Witherspoon's views on man's sinfulness from birth influenced his belief that self-government was only possible with checks and balances, a belief he passed on to his student, James Madison, father of the Constitution. Witherspoon helped form the vision many of our founding fathers held to: no republic without liberty, no liberty without virtue, and no virtue without religion. And with that, Witherspoon became a cornerstone in America's foundation of faith.
3: Welcome back to Washington Watch. I'm Jody Heiss, filling in today for Tony. Thank you for joining us. Iran and Oman are reportedly putting together final touches on a deal that would reopen the Strait of Hormuz. President Trump told reporters that a lot of progress had been made on these negotiations over the strait, which U.S. Secretary of State Marco Rubio described yesterday as the immediate deal that was being worked out. Now, this is different from the so-called ultimate deal on Iran's denuclearization. But this deal to reopen the Strait of Hormuz is one that President Trump said needs to happen very soon, or else Iran is going to get hit very, very hard. So what do we know so far about this deal? What does it look like? Well, joining us now to discuss this and more is former Pentagon official Dr. Michael Rubin, the Director of Policy Analysis at the Middle East Forum. He's also a senior fellow at the American Enterprise Institute, where he specializes in Middle Eastern countries. Dr. Rubin, welcome back to Washington Watch. Thanks for joining us. And let's just begin with this immediate deal. What does it look like? What's in it?
8: Well, it almost looks like the Iranians are trying to make a deal that the international shipping community can't refuse. Whereas once they started talking about tolls, only to learn that that's not going to be acceptable because it's an international waterway, now they're talking about safety fees. And if you don't pay the safety fee, who knows what might happen? You're going to get the proverbial horse head in your bed. That's the danger right now. So we really are looking at a scheme in which the Iranians are seeking to raise money off in the international waterway. Now, the Iranians say other people do this, that down in the Straits of Malacca in Asia or in the Turkish Straits. But in those cases, there's buoys, there's patrols, there's all sorts of things. What the Iranians are doing, and this is just an outreach to progressives, is saying it's for the environment, it's for safety. But really what you're going to be doing is funding terrorism.
3: So I guess another question along those lines, while this, quote, immediate deal is being finalized, is there any indication or any progress as it relates to the ultimate deal? I'm referring to Iran's denuclearization. Is anything moving in that direction?
8: The mother of all deals. Look, the problem is that it's not. And when people, first of all, this wasn't picked up in the Western press so much, but Ahmed Vahidi, who is the head of the Islamic Revolutionary Guard Corps and the man most people believe is in charge in Iran, actually said the Iranians are going to continue working on a nuclear weapon as long as the United States and Israel have nuclear weapons. And so, I mean, basically, he's just let the cat out of the bag for getting this pretense that Iran only wants a civilian program. But on top of that, when lots of people talk about, hey, well, Trump shouldn't have walked back from the Joint Conference of Plan of Action back in 2018. What people forget is under terms of the Nuclear Nonproliferation Treaty, which still applies, Iran needs to open up for inspection. So why are we talking about giving Iran incentives for doing things they've already agreed to do?
3: A great point. Well, you know, it's not just happening in Iran. All right. There's other parts of the Middle East. Today, for instance, in Lebanon, a new flare up there. Israel Defense Forces launched a wave of precision strikes against Hezbollah there in southern Lebanon. What can you tell us about what's happening there?
8: Well, you know, I mean, I've recently come back from Lebanon. And on one hand, there's a lot of optimism in Beirut that they could be as close to a peace deal with Israel as they've ever been. they recognize that they have no choice but to live with Israel. The problem is Hezbollah. Hezbollah is a creation of the Islamic Republic of Iran. It's brought nothing but misery to Lebanon. And the fact of the matter is, the reason why we're so close to peace is both Jerusalem and Beirut understand they have a mutual interest in getting rid of what essentially is a mafia. Here's the problem. It's the case with Hezbollah. It's the case with Hamas in Gaza. A lot of these adversaries, a lot of these proxy groups have figured out that if they just wait long enough, they can try to run down the clock. And I'm afraid that's what's going on here.
3: They seem to be masters at running the clock. You know, while you have Israel, they're handling this Lebanon-based Hezbollah on one side. But still, Hamas is in Gaza, and they still have to contend with that. And Israeli Prime Minister Netanyahu has expressed skepticism regarding Hamas's willingness to lay down their weapons, as is required by the Board of Peace's 15-point roadmap for peace there in Gaza. Is the Prime Minister right to be skeptical in this, do you think?
8: Well, he absolutely is. And here's the problem. There's always a lot of wishful thinking, but you know, Jody, U.S. national security is always at its strongest when it's based on reality rather than on rhetoric or wishful thinking. Hamas, like al-Qaeda, like the Islamic State, like the Islamic Republic of Iran, are ideological entities. And it's kind of foolish to believe that with a magic wand, we can get them to give up their ideology. Sometimes you just need to eliminate the bad guys, no matter what the progressives on college campuses say.
3: Well, good point. Let me ask you this. We've just got maybe a minute and a half or so left, but you just came back from Somalia. What's happening there? What can you tell us about that situation, particularly as it relates to Islamic terrorists and the attacks against Christians there?
8: Well, you know, I was in Somaliland, which is the northern third of the country, which is split away from Somalia back in 1991 against the backdrop of the whole Black Hawk Down incident. And it's actually a democracy. It's at peace. There hasn't been a terrorist attack in more than in almost 20 years. And while we talk about, can we have an ID for voter for elections and voter identification, Somaliland became the first country in the world, even though unrecognized, to secure voter ID with biometric iris scans. If an African country in the Horn of Africa can do it, why can't we? But the fact of the matter is, Somaliland, this northern third, they've embraced Taiwan, they've embraced Israel, they've embraced the West, and they're just waiting for the United States to come knocking on their door and saying, you know, we're going to be a partner with you because we can't defeat the Houthis without you. And it's just a matter of the State Department waking up to this.
3: Well, there's a lot going on there, and the attacks of Christians seems to be mounting all across the world. But I want to thank you so much for joining us today, Dr. Michael Rubin, Director of Policy Analysis at the Middle East Forum. Always great to have you with us and to gain your insight. We appreciate it. Coming up, friends, stay with us. We've got much more to discuss. We're going to jump into the primary elections that took place yesterday in five states. So stay with us. We'll be after the break.
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0: Thank you for joining us today on Washington Watch. Welcome back. I'm Jody Heiss, filling in today for Tony, and thank you for tuning in. As we mentioned earlier in the program, there were a number of primary elections that were held yesterday. In fact, five different states. There's Kansas, Michigan, Missouri, Virginia, and Washington. And we've discussed some of the results, but there's certainly much more to highlight. So joining me now to go further in the details and the results from last night is Matt Carpenter. He's the director of FRC Action. Matt, welcome back to Washington Watch. Thanks for joining me.
1: Thanks for having me, Jody. Great to be with you.
0: All right, we've got a lot to cover. Let's start with Michigan. What were some of the main takeaways from there?
1: Yeah, the big story coming out of Michigan last night, Jody, was the win of Abdul El Sayed. I think I'm saying that right. He was sort of an anti-establishment progressive, not endorsed by the Democratic Socialists of America, but certainly a part of the Bernie Sanders wing of the party, opposes Israel, you know, government-funded health care, you name it, kind of the full laundry list of far-left policy priorities. He prevailed over Democrat Haley Stevens, who's a member from the House, by 1 point. I went to bed last night, and it was too close to call, and woke up this morning, and El Sayed had prevailed. And this is going to be a test, essentially, of the Democratic Socialists of America platform in a swing state at the statewide level. Up until this point, we've seen Democratic Socialists of America aligned candidates perform well in urban areas, in deep blue districts. So this is a real test for them.
0: So how are the Democratic Socialists faring yesterday specifically, but nationally right now? They seem to have a lot of momentum.
1: Yeah. Mixed results last night. As I mentioned, this is last night was a test for them in a place like Michigan, a perennial swing state at the statewide level. You had Democrat incumbent Sri Tanadar lose his primary to a Democratic Socialist aligned state legislator, challenged him, 34-year-old upstart there in Michigan, who will now represent the Democratic side of the ticket in the Michigan's 13th congressional district. But then you look over to Missouri, where a former Democrat member of the House, Cori Bush, certainly aligned with the Democratic Socialists of America, failed in her attempt to take on Democrat incumbent Wesley Bell. You also had Democrat Socialists of America aligned candidates in places like Virginia's 2nd congressional district and Missouri's 4th congressional district and a few other places as well lose their races. And Rashida Tlaib, who's an incumbent member from the Democratic Conference in the House, prevailed in her primary. So mixed results overall. But as you pointed out, Jody, this is the continuation of several primary contests in which we've seen Democratic Socialist aligned candidates show some momentum.
0: So for those that are winning, showing some momentum, what does that suggest in terms of the chances of Republicans retaining the Senate and the House?
1: You know, the polling at this stage, and I'll comment on the Michigan Senate race, the polling at this stage is scant, admittedly, but all the polling that I've seen shows a head-to-head matchup between Republican nominee Mike Rogers for Michigan Senate versus Abdul El Sayed. It's about a head-to-head matchup. It's basically a jump ball, Jody. I think the Real Clear Politics average of polls has Rogers up by a fraction of a point. The most recent poll came out, had him up by 3 points. So it's potentially damaging, frankly, to Democrat chances to take control of Congress.
0: It's going to be very interesting. You know, you look at what is happening in the Democratic Party, and this movement of the socialists within the party has gotten to the point that it's sizable enough they cannot ignore it. And that certainly is going to impact the nation as it relates to the Democratic Party. There were also a couple of gubernatorial primaries that some were watching really closely last night. What can you tell us about those?
1: Yeah, Michigan, Kansas also had gubernatorial primaries. In Michigan, you've got Gretchen Whitmer, Democrat incumbent, term limited out. There's some speculation about maybe presidential ambitions for her. Her Secretary of State, Jocelyn Benson, prevailed on the Democratic side. And Republican member of the House, John James, won on the Republican side. So you've got a matchup between John James and Jocelyn Benson there. Jocelyn Benson has been sort of a central figure in a lot of the state's election integrity dealings, I guess we'll say, concerns, litigation, whatever. So there, that angle, I'm sure, will crop up in that race as well. Going over to Kansas, you've got Democrat Cindy Holscher, who actually ran as sort of an anti-incumbent Democrat there, prevailed over a candidate backed by Kansas's Democrat Governor Laura Kelly. So it's an opportunity, a pickup opportunity probably for Republicans in Kansas, where Republican State Senate President Ty Masterson prevailed in that that primary there. So some important governor's races in the middle of the country as well.
0: Well, it's very interesting the way we've been watching all the redistricting maps over the past year changing. And then you add all this Democratic socialist aspect to it up. All this is going to be a nail biter. And we really are at a crossroads where we're going to be headed as a nation, not only just one party to the other, but literally the philosophy of our country and the constitutional directives that we've had, a lot is at stake.
1: Yeah, absolutely. I mean, you think about the Democratic Socialist agenda. Some of them are talking about abolishing the Senate, redoing the Electoral College, packing the Supreme Court, just truly radical ideas coming out of that wing
0: really
1: of the Democratic
0: is.
1: Party.
0: Matt Carpenter, Director of FRC Action, thank you so much for breaking all this down for us. We appreciate it.
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1: 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Brenda Lee. Bill Haley and his Comets. Ray Charles. The Dave Clark Five. The Ronettes. 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
1: Hi, everyone. I'm Craig Orndorff. Welcome to Seems Like Old Times, the show where we listen to the memories. Greetings, my friends. It's so good to be with you once again as we get ready for another edition of the show that features some of the greatest music of all time. Some big bands and great singers, some large groups, and some soloists. Well, coming up on today's show, it's part two of Comedy Records. Oh, we had so much fun and so many laughs last week, we had to go a second round with our funny songs. And of course, we have the countdown. And today we've got the biggest hits from the third weekend of August in 1956. So that's what awaits us today, and if you're ready, let's get to it. Same.

are off and running on today's Seems Like Old Times, and we start on the countdown from this week in 1956. And today we'll be using the Jukebox Survey from Billboard magazine. And as we drop our first dime of the day into the music machine, we come up with record number 15. It's a medley of Moonglow and the theme to Picnic by Morris Stoloff's orchestra.

Record number 15 on the jukebox chart this week in 1956. That's Moonglow and the theme from Picnic by the Morris Stoloff Orchestra. That was coming down after a three-week stay at number one. It would be a million seller for the 58-year-old from Philadelphia, who's been the musical director at Columbia Pictures for the last 20 years. And about a decade ago, he started recording some of the more popular numbers as singles for Decca Records. And that medley featured the swing-era tune Moonglow with the love theme from the recent blockbuster film Picnic. It is the third weekend of August, 1956 on today's show, when the U.S. population is just under 169 million. Dwight Eisenhower is in the White House and Richard Nixon is the VP. And we are in the midst of a booming economy, one of the best years in American history. The average American income is now $4,800. That's 8% higher than last year. American citizens have purchased as never before, but consumers still had enough money left over to pay off the huge installment debt that they ran up in 55. And it's good news in the country, too, as farmers are coming out of their near-decade-long slump. We've become such a wealthy nation that maybe we can buy peace of mind, as more than 1 billion tranquilizer pills are sold this year. But with a boom comes higher prices. After 3 years of stable living costs, they've been inching up since February. Three-quarters of all manufacturers say they'll be raising prices soon. Appliance makers say they'll be bumping prices as high as 10% on televisions, refrigerators, washing machines, and electric ranges. Steel prices are up, and car makers say next year's models will cost more. Ah, but on the upside, productivity remains high, and unemployment remains low, 4.1% this month. And that's how we were in August of 1956. And on the countdown, we're at number 14 with Vic Damone. Oh!

0: After topping out at number 4, Victim Owns down to number 14 this weekend in 1956 on The Street Where You Live, a number from the smash Broadway musical My Fair Lady. And it's the 12th top 10 hit for the 28-year-old singer born Vito Farinola in Brooklyn.
1: Hello, I'm Peg Murdoch. You know, I'm really thrilled with the way millions of women are now enjoying Sunbeam Controlled Heat Automatic Fry Pan. You've heard about it, I'm sure, through its very best advertisement, the woman who owns one.
2: It's the most useful appliance I ever had in my home. So useful, I keep it out all the time.
3: All I've been getting is compliments for my food since I got my Sunbeam Fry Pan. That's why I'm so enthusiastic about it.
1: Now, these women are typical. In fact, we've just finished talking with thousands like them. And you know, 97% are recommending the Sunbeam Fry Pan to their friends and relatives. Why? Because the Sunbeam makes everything you cook more delicious. Be sure you get the genuine and original controlled heat automatic fry pan. Yes, I mean the one and only Sunbeam controlled heat automatic fry pan.
0: Who still has their electric frying pan? I know some of you do. Now, you may not have a 1956 version, but an updated model's okay. And the pitch lady there was Peg Murdoch. She appeared on Milton Berle's television show. Well, that was one of the things in our kitchen in August of 1956, and on the record player, maybe the new one from the Ames Brothers, which is number 12 this week. It'll-

0: Those are the Ames brothers, Joe, Ed, Vic, and Gene. At number 12 this week in 1956, It Only Hurts for a Little While. They were accompanied by the Hugo Winterhalter Orchestra. The record would peak at number 11, just missing out on another top 10 for the brothers from Malden, Massachusetts. We've gone back 70 summers on today's show, and this was an election year. And it's convention season. The Democrats went first in Chicago and nominated for a second time the former Illinois governor, Adlai Stevenson. Now, former President Truman had supported New York governor, Averell Harriman, but Stevenson had the higher stature. One surprise move by Stevenson, he left it to the delegates to select his running mate. Young Massachusetts Senator John Kennedy had the lead, but in the end, the delegates went for Tennessee Senator Estes Kefauver. In Stevenson's acceptance speech, he claimed that the good economic times were not so good after all. He also claimed that the Eisenhower administration was all show and no substance.
1: Now, this idea that you can merchandise candidates for high office, like breakfast cereal, that you can gather votes like boxcars, is, I think, the ultimate indignity to the Democratic process.
0: Meanwhile, the Republicans are gathering this week in San Francisco. They, of course, will renominate Eisenhower and Nixon. And in his acceptance speech, Ike will crow about the administration's successes and says the GOP is the way to go.
2: The Republican Party is again the rallying point for Americans of all callings, ages, races, and incomes. They see in its broad, forward-moving, straight-down-the-road, fighting program the best promise for their own steady progress toward a bright future. Some opponents have tried to call this a one-interest party. Indeed, it is a one-interest party. And that one-interest is the interest of every man, woman, and child in America.
0: And let the campaigning begin. And of course, now we know Eisenhower would win in a landslide. Well, there'd be a special guest at the GOP convention, singer Nat King Cole. And here's his latest hit, That's All There Is to That.
3: Did you ever watch the one you love

0: Nat King Cole with The Four Nights. That's all there is to that. Number 20 on the jukebox chart this week, it reached number 16. As it's August 1956, and we're listening to the memories on Seems Like Old Time.
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0: Today on Seems Like Old Times, it's comedy, part two. Yeah, we needed another week of chuckles and laughs, so we kept the novelty records out for another week. But we actually start with a downer from the K. Kaiser Orchestra.
12: Jingling.

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6: 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Oh.
7: Up every morning at the break of day. What a life, what a life, what a life. A cold cup of coffee and a breakfast tray. What a wife, what a wife, what a wife.
8: All day long, things go wrong.
7: So as I wander on my weary way, I sing this song.
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1: Ding-a-ling.
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0: wagon rumbling, I keep grumbling, low, what a lousy day.
1: That's no way to act now, why be mad?
0: Well, business is good, but my humor's bad.
1: Then come on, boys, with the musical chorus. Let's make him one of the happiness boys.

0: That was great. Though a bit off key, you pepped me up, so the treat's on me.
1: Well, he came around, the Bad Humor Man, the Kay Kaiser Band there, featuring Harry Babbitt, Sully Mason, Ishka Bibble, and the rest of the gang. That was a song written by Johnny Mercer and Jimmy McHugh, and was featured in the 1940 movie You'll Find Out, starring the old professor and the rest of the band, but also featured Boris Karloff, Peter Lorre, and Bela Lugosi. Well, here's another movie novelty song from the 1946 picture, Two Sisters from Boston. It's Jimmy Durante with Eddie Jackson. Go on home, your mother's calling.
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What are you guys doing, playing the spots in front of your eyes? That trumpet player sounds like he's cooling a soup. Why, I can blow better music than that with one lip tied behind my back. All right, now start the chorus. Anybody who don't like the notes I wrote can turn in his uniform. And I think it's only fair to warn you guys that I weigh 160 pounds. And remember, that's all flesh and bone. There ain't a bit of muscle on me. Now I'm ready to vocalize. And you on that trumpet? Be careful what you do. You're liable to throw the whole band at the tune. All right, let's get started. One day my sweet mother said, fetch your big brother. He ain't showed since yesterday noon. So I makes a beeline as fast as a feline to old man McGinty's saloon. And just as I peek through the door, the bounce.

0: Ah, this carries me back to my childhood. 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My father was kind of tough, too. 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
1: How he do that?
0: He tied a knot in your neck. 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I came from a very poor family. But don't think I was lacking an education just because I came from a tough neighborhood. At the age of 8, I was a student of languages. I spoke French, Spanish, 18th century colonial, and Chippendale. And when I speak Chippendale, the chips fall where I play it. Ah, those childhood days. I'll never forget Christmas when I was a kid. I'd come running down the stairs Christmas morning, and what a surprise. You know what I'd find in my socks?
1: What?
0: My father's feet.

0: Come on home, your mother's calling. Jimmy Durante, Eddie Jackson, and the Ted Dale Orchestra from 1946. Well, next up on the Laugh Ledger, we head to Britain for Noel Coward's Mad Dogs and Englishmen.
1: In tropical climes there are certain times of day when all the citizens retire to take their clothes off and perspire. It's one of those rules the greatest fools obey, because the sun is far too sultry and one must avoid its ultraviolet ray. The natives grieve when the white men leave their huts, because they're obviously, definitely nuts. Mad dogs and Englishmen go out in the midday sun. The Japanese don't care to, the Chinese wouldn't dare to. Hindus and Argentines sleep firmly from 12 to 1, but Englishmen detest our siesta. In the Philippines they have lovely screens to protect you from the glare. In the Malay states there are hats like plates which the Britishers won't wear. At 12 noon the natives swoon and no further work

0: such a surprise the Eastern eyes to see. But though the English are effete, they're quite impervious to heat. When the white man rides, every native hides in glee. Because the simple creatures hope he will impale his soul a topi on a twee. It seems such a shame when the English claim the earth, that they give rise to such hilarity and mirth. Mad dogs and Englishmen go out in the midday sun. The toughest Burmese bandit can never understand it. In Rangoon, the heat of noon is just what the natives shun. They put the Scotch or rye down and lie down. In a jungle town where the sun beats down to the rage of man and beast, the English garb of the English Saab merely gets a bit more creased. In Bangkok, at 12 o'clock, they foam at the mouth and run. But mad dogs and Englishmen go out in the midday sun. Mad dogs and Englishmen go out in the midday sun. The smallest Malay rabbit deplores this foolish habit. In Hong Kong, they strike a gong and fire off a noonday gun to reprimand each inmate who's in late. In the mangrove swamps by the python romps, there is peace from 12 to 2. Even caribous lie around and snooze, for there's nothing else to do. In Bengal, to move at all is seldom, if ever, done. But mad dogs and Englishmen go out in the midday, out in the midday, out in the midday, out in the midday, out in the midday, out in the midday, out in the midday, out in the midday sun.
1: The story goes that Noel Coward wrote Mad Dogs and Englishmen while driving from Hanoi to Saigon. It was first performed by Beatrice Lilly on Broadway in 1931, in a production called The Third Little Show, and then, a year later, Coward made that recording with the Ray Noble Orchestra, and it would become his signature song. It's another barrel of laughs today on Seems Like Old Times. This is Seems Like Old Times. I'm your host, Craig Orndorff, and today we're back to the third weekend of August in 1956, and now it's sports time. In baseball, it's a good race for the NL pennant as the Braves are up 2 on the Dodgers, 2.5 on the Reds, and Brooklyn would win it at the wire by a game over the Braves and by 2 over the surging Reds. Cincy would win 8 of its last 9 but come up just short. In the American League, the Yanks are up comfortably, 8.5 over the Indians, they'd win it by 9, and they'd go on and top the Dodgers in the World Series in 7. Some highlights from this summer? Red Sox lefty Mel Parnell tossed a no-hitter at the White Sox on July 14th. That was the first no-no for Boston since 1923. On the offensive side, just a couple of weeks ago, Jackie Jensen knocked in 9 in a game for Boston against the Tigers. This Saturday in Cincinnati's Crosley Field, Reds outfielder Bob Thurman hit 3 consecutive home runs. Ted Klazuski and Frank Robinson added a pair each in a 13-4 win over Milwaukee. The 8 dingers in one game tied a record. And coming up this week in Cincinnati, visiting Dodger Don Newcomb would be the first to win 20. A few weeks ago, the Nuke had a consecutive inning scoreless streak of 39 and two-thirds. And the Yankees this week will release Phil Rizzuto. They say next season he'll be in the broadcast booth. In other sports here in the summer of 56, the Olympic Games began June 10th for the equestrian events in Stockholm, Sweden. They had to compete there because of quarantine laws in Australia. The rest of the games will be in Melbourne in November. Sweden won 3 golds in the horse events, while Germany took 6 overall medals. At the Tour de France, a surprise winner, Frenchman Roger Wachowiak. In golf, Masters champion Jack Burke Jr. won the PGA Championship as well. Carey Middlecoff took the U.S. Open. Marlene Hagee won the LPGA Championship. In tennis, Lou Hode won Wimbledon, giving him the first 3 Grand Slam titles, but he would lose at the U.S. Open, falling to Ken Rosewall in the final. Shirley Fry was the ladies' Wimbledon champ. In boxing, Rocky Marciano retired as heavyweight champ back in April, and they're having an elimination tournament to crown a new champ. Floyd Patterson would beat Archie Moore in November to take the belt. Moore is the light heavyweight champion. Middleweight champ is Sugar Ray Robinson. Welterweight crown belongs to Johnny Saxton. And coming up this week, Joe Brown will win the lightweight title in a split decision over Bud Smith, and he'd keep the title for the next 6 years. That's a look at sports from August of 70 years ago. And we're back to the countdown, picking it up at number 9 with the Cordettes. Oh.

That's the first top 10 in nearly 2 years for the Cordettes. Janet Ertel, Carol Bushman, Lynn Evans, and Margie Needham. Born to Be With You, after reaching number 5, it's down to number 9 this week on the jukebox chart of Billboard magazine, this weekend in 1956. Well, let's take a minute and see what's happening on television here in the summer. Of course, it's mostly replacement shows and reruns, but it's still fun to go back and check what was on the tube. Well, we have one fewer network. After going into bankruptcy, Dumont had its final broadcast on August 6th, a boxing match from St. Nicholas Arena in New York. Yeah, lots of game show news here. Sonny Fox of the $64,000 Challenge is fired for apparently committing one too many bloopers. Fox has been in hot water several times this year. Ralph Story from L.A. replaces Fox, and it comes at a good time for Story because he just left the morning show gig at radio station KNX in L.A., and he's replaced by Bob Crane. NBC has a new game show coming up in the fall. It's called 21. The network boasts that it offers unlimited cash awards. If a contestant continues to beat his challengers, he can keep coming back to fatten his purse until he's defeated. And NBC's already rolled out Tic-Tac-Doe with veteran Jack Barry. At the news desk, David Brinkley and Chet Huntley were so good anchoring NBC's coverage of the Democratic Convention, the network will put them on the nightly news, replacing John Cameron Swayze. And what is on television this weekend? Hey, the Tony Bennett Show. That's on NBC Saturday nights. After Tony, it's People Are Funny. On CBS Saturday night, there's Beat the Clock, Two for the Money, The Russ Morgan Show featuring Helen O'Connell and guest Steve Lawrence, Gunsmoke in its next-to-last episode of its first season, and The Honeymooners. And Saturday nights on ABC, there's Wild Bill Hickok, Gene Autry, The Lawrence Welk Show, The Ozark Jubilee, and The Grand Ole Opry with Eddie Arnold, Minnie Pearl, Hank Snow, Little Jimmy Dickens, and June Carter. Now, of course, it won't be long until the regular shows are back, and that means Perry Como is back at 8 o'clock Saturday nights on NBC, and this year in color. And this weekend on The Countdown, Mr. C's at number 8 with More. Yo.

0: 44-year-old Perry Como at number 8 this week in 1956. More coming down from a high of number 4. He was backed up by the Mitchell Ayers Orchestra and the Ray Charles Singers. And the flip side tune was also a top 10, Glendora. That's 4 top 10s this year for Perry. Oh, I also have a comedy record that includes Perry Como. This was back when he was a singer for the Ted Weems Orchestra.
1: The lilting music of Ted Weems and his orchestra.

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And now, to music. Harry Como sings for you, Home on the Range.

Ladies, ladies, have you seen the new Dr. Boskin's Bustle clamp? 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Buy a Boskin's Bustle clamp and know what's going on behind your back. And now, Gary Como sings Home on the Range.

Men, are you suffering from middle age spread? When you sit on a small chair, do you have a hangover? Don't be the laugh of the locker room. Use Dr. Johnson's pot shot. And now, Perry Como sings Home on the Range.

0: 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If you have, will you bring them back? Dr. Wilson wants to go swimming.
1: And now, Harry Como sings Home on the Range.

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25-year-old Teresa Brewer. Just a sweet old-fashioned girl, song number 7 this week on the jukebox chart at its peak. Her second top 10 this year and 7th all time. And now to Broadway we go to catch a show from this weekend in 1956. Susan Strasberg stars in The Diary of Anne Frank. It's Edward G. Robinson and Gina Rowlands in Middle of the Night. For laughter, there's No Time for Sergeants with Andy Griffith and Myron McCormick. The Matchmaker has Ruth Gordon. And will success spoil Rock Hunter, starring Orson Bean, Martin Gable, Jane Mansfield, and Walter Matthau? Musicals this weekend include The Threepenny Opera with Tige Andrews, Bea Arthur, Scott Merrill, and Lottie Lania. Mr. Wonderful with Jack Carter and Sammy Davis Jr. The Most Happy Fella has Joe Sullivan and Robert Weed. But the hit of the year is Lerner and Lowe's My Fair Lady, starring Julie Andrews, Rex Harrison, and Stanley Holloway.

0: That's Stanley Holloway, Get Me to the Church on Time, from the Broadway production of My Fair Lady, the hit of the summer here in 1956. Hey, we have time for another silly song. Here's Danny Kaye.
1: Everybody's heard of Peter Piper and the peck of pickled peppers that he picked. That's such a silly, simple children's game. It hasn't even got a name. But I'd like to bet that it'll trip you. Like to bet you that you'll have to say you're licked. If Peter Piper you pronounce with ease, then twist your tongue around these. Moses supposes his toes are roses, but Moses supposes erroneously. For Moses he knows his toes ain't roses, and Moses supposes his toes to be.
2: That's Tom Twister, and seems so easy till a word gets sprung. If you insist you want to try a list, then step up, mister, and twist your tongue.
1: Now Kissel will whistle at busty Miss Russell, who rustle and bustle till Kissel will roar. So Russell asked Axel for Kissel's dismissal, and this'll teach Kissel to whistle no more.
2: That's Tom Twister, and seems so easy till you twist your tongue.
1: Tito and Tato were tattooed in Toto, but Toto was only tattooed on his toe. So Tato told Tito where Toto was tattooed, but Tito said Toto's tattoo wouldn't show. Theta thought Thora was thumping her thimble, but Thomas thought Thora was thumping a drum. Said Theta, if Thora's not thumping her thimble, I think that she surely is thumping her thumb.
2: It's Tom Twister, and seems so easy till the word gets sprung. If you insist you want to try a list, then step up, mister, and twist your tongue.
1: Now, Charlie is cherry when choosing his cheeses, and cheese is a challenge when Charlie arrives. But Charlie is charming and chooses a cheddar, then chills it and chips it and chops in some chives. Hedda is hoping to hop to Tahiti to hack a hibiscus to hang on her hat. Now, Hedda has hundreds of hats in her hat rack, so how can her hop to Tahiti help that? Snobby Miss Nora is sniffing a snuffer. The snuff has no sniff and it makes Nora sneeze. When Snide Alice Norton hears Nora sneezing, she snappily snorts Nora sneezing a breeze. Sheila is selling her shop at the seashore, for shops at the seashore are so to lose. Now she's not so sure of what she should be selling. Should Sheila sell seashells or should she sell shoes?

0: Twistopher Twistle was trying to whistle, but Twistopher twisted his tongue.
1: Easy for him to say. There's Danny Kaye from 1947 with the Vic Schoen Orchestra and Tongue Twisters. And we have more comedy coming up after the break and more of the hits from this week in 56 on Seems Like Old Times.
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3: Today on Seems Like Old Times, we're counting down the hits from the third weekend of August in 1956. And at number seven, it's Teresa Brewer. Scooby-Doo.

25-year-old Teresa Brewer. Just a sweet old-fashioned girl, song number 7 this week on the jukebox chart at its peak. Her second top 10 this year and 7th all time. And now to Broadway we go to catch a show from this weekend in 1956. Susan Strasberg stars in The Diary of Anne Frank. It's Edward G. Robinson and Gina Rowlands in Middle of the Night. For laughter, there's no time for sergeants with Andy Griffith and Myron McCormick. The Matchmaker has Ruth Gordon. And will success spoil Rock Hunter? Starring Orson Bean, Martin Gable, Jane Mansfield, and Walter Matthau. Musicals this weekend include The Threepenny Opera with Tige Andrews, Bea Arthur, Scott Merrill, and Lottie Lanya. Mr. Wonderful with Jack Carter and Sammy Davis Jr. The Most Happy Fella has Joe Sullivan and Robert Weed. But the hit of the year is Lerner and Lowe's My Fair Lady, starring Julie Andrews, Rex Harrison, and Stanley Holloway.

0: That's Stanley Holloway, Get Me to the Church on Time, from the Broadway production of My Fair Lady, the hit of the summer here in 1956. Hey, we have time for another silly song. Here's Danny Kaye.
1: Everybody's heard of Peter Piper and the peck of pickled peppers that he picked. That's such a silly, simple children's game. It hasn't even got a name. But I'd like to bet that it'll trip you. Like to bet you that you'll have to say you're licked. If Peter Piper you pronounce with ease, then twist your tongue around these. Moses supposes his toes are roses, but Moses supposes erroneously. For Moses, he knows his toes ain't roses, and Moses supposes his toes to be.
2: That's tongue twister, and seems so easy till a word gets sprung. If you insist you want to try a list, then step up, mister, and twist your tongue.
1: Now, Kissel will whistle at Busty Miss Russell, who rustle and bustle till Kissel will roar. So Russell asked Axel for Kissel's dismissal, and this'll teach Kissel to whistle no more.
2: That's tongue twister, and seems so easy till you twist your tongue.
1: Tito and Toto were tattooed in Toto, but Toto was only tattooed on his toe. So Toto told Tito where Toto was tattooed, but Tito said Toto's tattoo wouldn't show. Theta thought Thora was thumping her thimble, but Thomas thought Thora was thumping a drum. Said Theta, if Thora's not thumping her thimble, I think that she surely is thumping her thumb.
2: It's thumb twister, and seems so easy till the word gets sprung. If you insist you want to try a list, then step up, mister, and twist your tongue.
1: Now, Charlie is cherry when choosing his cheeses, and cheese is a challenge when Charlie arrives. But Charlie is charming and chooses a cheddar, then chills it and chips it and chops in some chives. Hedda is hoping to hop to Tahiti to hack a hibiscus to hang on her hat. Now, Hedda has hundreds of hats in her hat rack, so how can her hop to Tahiti help that? Snobby Miss Nora is sniffing a snuffer. The snuff has no sniff and it makes Nora sneeze. When Snide Alice Norton hears Nora is sneezing, she snappily snorts Nora sneezing a breeze. Sheila is selling her shop at the seashore, for shops at the seashore are so-so to lose. Now she's not so sure of what she should be selling. Should Sheila sell seashells or should she sell shoes?

0: Twister for Twister was trying to whistle, but Twister for twisted his tongue.
1: Easy for him to say. There's Danny Kaye from 1947 with the Vic Schoen Orchestra and Tongue Twisters. And we have more comedy coming up after the break and more of the hits from this week in 56 on Seems Like Old Times. This is Hour 2 of Seems Like Old Times. I'm your host, Craig Orndorff. Happy weekend, everybody. Hope it's a great one wherever you are and whatever you're doing. And coming up, we have more comedy records. Yes, indeed, it's a second week of the silly, crazy, and wacky tunes that we have in our library. So please giggle along. And on the countdown today, we have the biggest hits from the third weekend of August in 1956. And as we get back to the hits from this week 70 years ago, there's a movie song at number 5. So we might as well head into the cinema and see what's playing up on the big screen this weekend. Well, first up, the cartoons, and the latest from Bugs Bunny is Half Fair Hair. Our favorite rabbit boards the Chattanooga Choo Choo and finds a pair very similar to Ralph Cramden and Ed Norton. And there's Stupor Duck. Daffy Duck plays the hero. And to the main features, a couple of family flicks. The Ambassador's Daughter has Olivia de Havilland, John Forsythe, Myrna Loy, and Adolph Monju. There's The Catered Affair with another solid lineup. Betty Davis, Ernest Borgnine, Debbie Reynolds, Barry Fitzgerald, and Rod Taylor. Fun with Judy Holliday and Paul Douglas in Solid Gold Cadillac. Bob Hope stars with Eva Marie Saint in That Certain Feeling. And Martin and Lewis head out west for Pardners.
2: Hi, I've been looking everywhere for you.
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2: Gee, it certainly was a big thrill being your partner.
3: 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On account of you, I lose a rodeo, I lose Cuddles, and my boss is going to lose a ranch, partner.
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4: Don't help.
2: What?
3: Don't help. Now get out of here.
2: No, I came here to see you. I'm Wade.
3: Wade who?
2: Wade Kingsley Jr.
3: You're sick.
2: No, I'm all right.
3: You're sick.
2: No, I'm well. I'm Wade Kingsley Jr. Look.
5: All right, boys. Get on that puppy and ride.
3: Wade Kingsley Jr. That's what they mean by a family skeleton, huh?
1: For musicals this weekend, there's the film version of The King and I with Yul Brynner and Deborah Carr. Tyrone Power plays in The Eddie Duchin Story with Kim Novak. And there's a musical version of The Philadelphia Story, High Society, with Bing Crosby, Grace Kelly, Frank Sinatra, and Celeste Holm. For adventure, there's Moby Dick with Gregory Peck and Richard Basehart. Safari has Victor Mature and Janet Leigh. For crime drama, there's A Cry in the Night, starring Edmund O'Brien, Brian Dunleavy, Natalie Wood, Raymond Burr, and Richard Anderson. A Kiss Before Dying with Robert Wagner, Jeffrey Hunter, and Joanne Woodward. And the biography of boxer Rocky Graziano, highly fictionalized, but still a good film with Paul Newman and Sal Mineo.
6: With a C note, I figure I can buy me a heater. Pay some slob to point it at the old guy while I make a score inside. Then I'll have enough dough to get me the flower stand.
7: Romulo, you gotta get off this kick. You're gonna wind up with a bullet in your head.
6: Now, what are you talking?
7: Well, it ain't worth it, don't you understand? Anyway, you can't make any real dough selling flowers.
6: So who's gonna sell flowers? That's just the front, Rocky. I'm gonna have me the prettiest, the sweetest smelling bookie joint in the east side. All I need is a heater and a slob to point it.
7: I don't wanna lose you. Can't you understand that? You're gonna get killed if you don't wise up and turn the leaf, you pathetic little jerk.
6: What's the use of turning the leaf? Look at you. You tried it, didn't you? They wouldn't let you get away with it. We ain't got a chance, guys like us, do we? Do we, Rocky?
1: And also at the movies this weekend, Alfred Hitchcock remakes himself with The Man Who Knew Too Much, starring Jimmy Stewart and Doris Day. And from the film comes the aforementioned record at number 5. When

32-year-old Doris Day, and whatever will be, que sera, sera, with the Frank Duvall Orchestra. Sitting at number 5 this weekend in 1956 on the Billboard magazine Jukebox chart, that would become her 6th million-selling record and would make it all the way up to number 2. And one of the songs that kept it from being a number 1 was sitting just ahead of it. It's My Prayer by the Platters. When the

The Platters, Tony Williams, David Lynch, Paul Robey, Herb Reed, and Zola Taylor. That was My Prayer. At number four this week in 1956, it would be a million seller, their third since they debuted on the charts last October. Now, of course, the song was a hit back in 1939 for both the Inkspots and Glenn Miller, but the Platters did what those two acts couldn't do, take My Prayer to number one. It's already topped the sales chart, and this week it's number one on the radio survey. And next week would be the most played record on the jukeboxes. On today's stroll down memory lane, we find ourselves back in the third weekend of August in 1956. Let's check out some of the headlines from the Society page. Wedding bells on July 29th for Marilyn Monroe. She married playwright Arthur Miller, and they spent their honeymoon in a secluded, spacious nest near London. Also getting hitched, heiress Gloria Vanderbilt to director Sidney Lumet. Both are 32. It's her third time. Breaking up, Gene Kelly and Betsy Blair after 15 years. Tyrone Power and Linda Christian are calling it quits after 7 years. Splitsville of a different kind on July 24th at New York's Copacabana Club. Dean Martin and Jerry Lewis performed their last show together. The partnership lasted one day short of 10 years. We bid farewell to Bela Lugosi, who died of a heart attack at age 73, and artist Jackson Pollock in a car crash. He was 44. 54-year-old Ed Sullivan survived a head-on car crash in Connecticut. The TV host suffered a broken rib and will be out for a few weeks. And architect Frank Lloyd Wright says he's working on plans for a 510-story, mile-high office building he hopes will be built on Chicago's lakefront. He wants to call the structure the Illinois. And if it ever gets built, it'll be the tallest building in the world. And here's some good old-fashioned gossip from here in the summer of 1956. And back on the countdown, we're up to number three with Gogie Grant. Way.

0: number 3 this week, on its way down after 8 weeks at number 1. She was accompanied by the Buddy Bregman Orchestra, and that would go on to be a gold record for the 31-year-old singer born Audrey Ahrensberg in Philadelphia.
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0: Hey, they slid 2 commercials into 1 there for Noxzema. Well, here's a bonus hit from this weekend in 1956, just outside of our survey. It's Hugo Winterhalter's orchestra with pianist Eddie Haywood, Canadian Sunset.

Hugo Winterhalter's orchestra, joined by Eddie Haywood and Canadian Sunset. That's at number 17 this week, but on its way up, heading to number 2. Part of the soundtrack of the summer of 1956, and we're listening to the memories on Today Seems Like Old Times. Today on Seems Like Old Times, more comedy records. Here's a fun novelty tune from the Hoosier Hotshots. I like bananas, because they have no bones.

0: It's the punctuation that makes it very clear what you are singing or what you are singing about.
1: Hmm.
0: So?
1: But you can't sing punctuation marks.
0: Oh, yes. My system, the phonetic punctuation. You see, I have a system I call the phonetic punctuation. And that means that you add sounds to the punctuation marks. So anybody who understands the system will know what it is all about. For instance, a period sounds like this. Could you turn the other way when you do that?
1: That's period?
0: Well, it's your show. You can wherever you want.
1: then what?
0: That's the period. Then a dash is...
1: Good.
0: And an exclamation point is a vertical dash with a period underneath. Then the comma. Quotation are two commas. Now, your left hand is the other way.
1: Oh.
0: Question mark is rather difficult.
1: Question mark?
0: Yeah. No, your isn't long enough.
1: Oh. Anything else?
0: Yeah, just a colon and the dash.
1: A colon?
0: A colon. I'm sorry.
1: No. Okay. That dash, right? But what are we going to do it all? How do you sing these things?
0: Well, you sing a song, and I'll do the punctuation mark. And then I will ask you to sing a song with the punctuation mark. Just get used to it. It's nothing.
1: Oh, all right. Okay, well,
0: I finally learned it myself.
1: All right. Remember the night? The night you said... I love you. Remember?
2: Hey, now that's great. Now why don't you sing, and I'll try the punctuations. Maybe I can do it. I don't know.
0: Well, I only sing for funerals, but...
2: All right. All right.
0: Oh, you can kiss me on a Monday. A Monday. A Monday. A Monday is the best. Never on a Sunday, a Sunday, a Sunday. Of course, that's my day of rest.
1: That's
0: you know, sometimes it doesn't come out.
2: Doesn't come out at all. Sometimes.
0: Then you save it for the next time.
2: Oh. Well, here goes. I'll try some, you know. Myself, I have to do this? How can I do it myself?
1: Fly me to the moon.
0: That's a good
1: And let me play among the stars. Let me see what spring is like on Jupiter and Mars.
0: Good.
1: In other words. Hold my hand.
3: You can get clean on this show.
2: You sing now, Victor. You sing.
1: Again, I'm crying.
0: Yeah.
1: Maria. I've just met a girl named Maria. And suddenly that name will never be the same to me. The most beautiful sound I ever heard. Maria.
4: Wonderbar, what a perfect night for love. Why, where are you? Why is it truly wonderbar? Shall we dance?
0: On a bright cloud of music, shall we fly? Shall we dance? Shall we dance? Shall we then say goodnight and mean goodbye?
4: A female deer, red, me, myself. A long way to run. So

little fun with punctuation there. Victor Borgo on the Dean Martin Show sometime in 1969. And before that, the Hoosier Hot Shots from 1935, I Like Bananas. Well, we don't play a whole lot of Elvis Presley records around here once in a while, but, you know, he was mainly rock and roll, and that's not really our genre here. But this one fits right into our theme today.

Your heart filled with pain, shall I come back? 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Oh, Lord, Lord. I wonder. You know, someone said, the world's a stage and each must play a part. Oh God. Oh man, I tell you. Ooh, Lord. And I had no cause to doubt you. Swing it, baby.

0: That's it, man. 14 years right down the drain, boy, I'll tell you.
1: It was August 26, 1969, at the International Hotel in Las Vegas, when Elvis Presley began singing Are You Lonesome Tonight? Well, a few bars in, you heard him make the joke about gazing at your bald head and wishing you had hair. And that's because a man in the audience either lost or took off his toupee, depending on the story. There's one version where the guy takes off his toupee and started twirling it on his finger. Or there's a version that says a woman was trying to get past him and accidentally knocked his toupee off his head. Not really sure, but it cracked up Elvis. And thankfully, the tape was rolling that night, and it's become a classic. And it's given us a good laugh today here on Seems Like Old Times. This is Seems Like Old Times. I'm Craig Orndorff. Today, we've turned the calendar back 70 years to August of 1956. And some recent notable events from our world. On June 29th, President Eisenhower signed a Federal Aid Highway Act, creating the interstate highway system. On July 30th, he signed a joint resolution of Congress, authorizing In God We Trust as the U.S. national motto. And earlier this month, the president played golf for the first time since his abdominal operation back in June. He told the press he was feeling fine. Meanwhile, down at the grocery store this weekend, we were getting a half gallon of milk for 50 cents, or maybe the milkman was delivering it to us. A loaf of bread is about 20 cents, and eggs are 49 cents a dozen. Watermelons going for 49 cents, seedless grapes 2 pounds for 29 cents, and peaches for canning, $3.19 a bushel. And if you are canning, quart mason jars are $1.05 a dozen. And if you're talking about canning, that means school's about to start. And this season, Levi's denim jeans will be available in exclusive Verta stripes. They say it's rich-looking denim with muted vertical striping woven right in. It comes in tan, gray, blue, or green. And there's Levi's double knee jeans for the youngster who plays hard. And we've been saving up our money, so how about a new automobile? The average price of a new one is $2,100. And to make it go, gasoline going for 23 cents a gallon. And if you're buying a new home, the average price, $22,000. And if we have any change left over, maybe we'll buy the new Patti Page record. It's at number 2.

0: The hits for 28-year-old Patti Page haven't been quite as plentiful as they were earlier in the decade, but she's getting on track again thanks to her new musical director at Mercury Records, Vic Schoen, Allegheny Moon. That would become her 12th gold record and peaked on the charts right where it is this week at number 2. Well, here's another bonus record from this weekend in 1956, a little further down the chart, and one that fits into our theme this week. Comedian and storyteller Eddie Lawrence, the old philosopher.
1: Hiya, folks. You say you lost your job today. You say it's 4 a.m. and your kids ain't come home from school yet. You say your wife went out for a corned beef sandwich last week and the corned beef sandwich came back, but she didn't. You say your furniture's out all over the sidewalk because you can't pay the rent and you got chapped lips and paper cuts and your feet's all swollen up and blistered from pounding the pavement looking for work. Is that what's troubling you, fella?
2: Lift your head up high and take a walk in the sun with its dignity and stick to it, and you show the world, you show the world to get off. You never give up, never give up, never give up. That ship.
1: Hey there, friend. You say your radiators didn't work all winter, and now that it's summer, they started up again and you can't turn them off? Say your wife sent your lightweight suits to the cleaners, and that means you'll have to wear your itchy tweeds this morning when they say it'll hit 106. And you gotta meet an important businessman in an hour. And your bridge just broke, and you pasted it together with bubble gum, and you hope it don't fall apart while you're doing some fast talking to this man. And your shoelace just busted, and you open a big cut on your cheek trying to even out your sideburns, and your daughter's gone out with a convict, and your wife just confessed she gave you last $60 as a deposit on an airplane hanger. Is that what's troubling you, friend?
2: Lift your head up high and take a walk in this house with that dignity and stick to it a bit, and you show the world, you show the world to get off. You'll never give up, never give up, never give up.
1: Hey there, cousin. You say you can't pull your car out of the mud and you're in the middle of nowhere and it's pouring rain and you can't get the top back up and your paycheck's all blurred and your foot went right through the gas and your girl's screaming bloody murder. She's scared of the dark and a stroke of lightning splits your motor in half and your suit's shrinking up fast and you start up the windy road on foot and 60 yards of barbed wire hits you right smack in a push. And your boat falls down in the mud and a wild animal comes over and runs away with your shoes. And your car blows up suddenly and your windshield wiper ends up in your mouth and you can't move and the mud's rising up to your nostrils and you're sinking fast and you don't hear your girl screaming anymore. Is that what's on your mind, cousin?
2: Well, lift your head up high and take a walk in the sun with that dignity and stick to it, and you show the world, you show the world to get off. You'll never give up, never give up, never give up that ship.
1: And now, this is the old philosopher saying, so long, folks.
0: That's Eddie Lawrence, the old philosopher. At number 55 on the Hot 100 this weekend, it would make it to number 34. Lawrence had been a club comedian in the New York area. He played mostly small clubs, but he also showed up on radio and Broadway. But this recording was the breakthrough. The old philosopher paved the way for a long career. He had a very devoted following, and he passed away in 2014 at the age of 95. We're a laughingstock today on Seems Like Old Times. We're rounding the turn and heading for home on today's Seems Like Old Times. But before we go, a few things to take care of. Like a reminder about the show website, oldtimesradio.com, and our archives section. 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And speaking of our wonderful, amazing affiliates, you can find a list of the stations that run this show on the website along with our schedule of shows. 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All right, one final comedy song for the day. This will be our last laugh. It's the Smothers Brothers.

0: No. I said no, I didn't want to take it.
1: You're supposed to take it. Aren't you a folk singer?
0: Yes, but I said no because I didn't want to take it.
1: Wait a minute, you're a folk singer. Have you read the folk singer's guidebook?
0: Yeah, but I didn't want to.
1: And what does the guidebook say? It says all folk singers are obligated to do what?
0: You're obligated to take it.
1: Without hesitation, without thinking, yeah. Like a reflex, Tommy. Take it, Tom. Boom, boom, boom.
0: Yeah,
1: when
0: right.
1: I say take it, hop to it.
2: Or like cabbage down.
1: Take it, Tom.
0: Boom, boom, boom. Hundreds of years ago, the railroad started in America. Rugged men of yesteryear went out in the wilderness with vision in their eyes and big 9-pound hammers in their hands. Went out in the wilderness to build the great spider web of steel rails, the transcontinental railroad to span our country, as these men went out in the wilderness and toiled and inched their way across the vast bosom of America.
1: Gotta throw a little sex in the show.
0: This wasn't just a fun job. There was dangers in this job as they built the railroads up the mountains and down the mountains and in across the deserts and over raging rivers, and they had to span crevices, deep crevices in the ground, and in the bottom of the crevices there was pumas. Just pumas with claws and foam coming out of these pumas' mouth, and the railroad men, they're going, woo, look at those pumas down there! I'm not gonna build any railroad! Across the crowd, there's pumas in there!
1: There were no pumas in the crevices because we don't have pumas here. There are no pumas in America.
0: Well, maybe some came over to visit.
1: Don't visit. Now, if you want to keep your story truthful, you get rid of the pumas right now.
0: I'm not going down that crevice. Well, there was these vicious beasts in these deep crevices, and these rail men said, well, look at those vicious beasts in the crevices. They look like pumas. But they weren't. They were sore afraid, yet the railroads were completed. Yes, the transcontinental railroads were completed, and a big feast was transpired for these rugged railroad men. And the sole substance for this big feast for these railroad men, the sole substance was hotcakes boiled in cabbage juice. It's not so popular now. They have to sing about something else.

0: take it. You did. Have you ever read the folk singer's manual? It says when someone says it, take it, you're supposed to take it. I said it, take it, and you didn't take it.
1: I'm sorry. I'm very sorry. Really, I'm sorry.
0: Well, don't get belligerent. You didn't take it.
1: I said I'm sorry. That's all I can say. I'm sorry.
0: That's okay, then. Don't make any more mistakes.

0: The Smothers Brothers, Dick and Tom. There, the brothers were on the final episode of the Jack Benny TV show, April 1965. Another week of comedy in the books on Seems Like Old Times. And now, we're up to the number one hit in the land from this third weekend of August in 1956. But first, the number one news story from that weekend, and it comes from the Middle East.
1: A new Middle East crisis arises as President Nasser of Egypt tells a wildly cheering crowd in Alexandria that Egypt has seized the internationally owned Suez Canal. His announcement touches off a rapid series of reprisals and counter-reprisals. Britain freezes all Egyptian funds, and Egypt retaliates with the same measures. France lodges a bitter protest and suggests military action. The 85-year-old waterway, of which the United States is the second biggest user, brings a three-power meeting in London to discuss the biggest threat this year has posed to world peace.
0: Gamal Abdel Nasser became Egypt's second president on June 23rd and then nationalized the canals on the 26th of July. Weeks earlier, the United States and Great Britain withdrew its financial support of the Aswan Dam project after Egypt had completed an arms deal with Czechoslovakia and because of its support of mainland China, while the West backed Taiwan. The U.S. sought a diplomatic solution to the problem. Britain and France, however, viewed the situation as a threat to their national interest and behind the scenes sought a military solution with Israel, invading the Sinai Peninsula and marching toward the Suez. That would happen in October. But as of middle August, there was optimism that a peaceful solution could be reached. The crisis at the Suez Canal, the top news story this weekend, 1956. And here in the USA, the number one record on Billboard Magazine's jukebox chart is the second for one of the hottest singing stars around. It's Pat Boone. I almost lost my mind. Well.

At a time when it was difficult for R&B performers to get their foot in the door at the major record labels and also get played by the big-time DJs, Pat Boone was becoming a star by covering some of those R&B hits. His versions were much smoother and genteel, but Pat was serving as a bridge to the growing rhythm and blues-based rock and roll, which soon would explode. And that was a number one hit for Ivory Joe Hunter in 1950, I Almost Lost My Mind. That's the fifth top 10 for 22-year-old Charles Eugene Pat Boone, who was born in Jacksonville but raised in Nashville. It's his third million seller and second chart topper, spending 4 weeks at number one, including this weekend in 1956. And that's it for this week's show, everybody. We are all out of time. It's been great having you here, and I look forward to you coming back next week. And until we meet again, this is Craig Orndorff signing off for Seems Like Old Times.

0: Hi everyone, I'm Craig Orndorff on the next Seems Like Old Times. We'll have some random selections on our next get-together, and that includes some leftovers. Yeah, we have some records that missed the cut for some reason, but they'll get to shine this time. And for the countdown, we're heading back to August of 1948. So come listen to the memories on the next Seems Like Old Times.
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0: Welcome into this week's edition of a classic episode of American Standards by the Sea. We're putting together another fun-filled adventure that Dick Robinson and the Motor Yacht Airwaves will be on this week. So let's kick things off with Dick Robinson on the Motor Yacht Airwaves.
1: Once again, coming to you before this live studio audience, Dick Robinson right here. It's another edition of American Standards by the Sea. We left Greenwich, Connecticut. If you know the area, we moved on up, and we take you right here in New York City and heading up the Hudson River, hopefully getting to Poughkeepsie, New York on time and for a great festival up there. Nice to have you along. How are you? Well, we play right here, incidentally, in case you're joining us for the first time. We have this 70-foot motor yacht with a radio, TV, internet studios, and whatever, having a great time and playing what we think to be the greatest music of all time. Huh? You know about that if you've been listening for years. And I want to thank, we actually heard a couple of the stations that play our show, and one of them is WHLI in Long Island. Thanks to Dean Anthony for years for carrying the program. Also WRTN-FM, and that's in Westchester, and that's Don Stevens. Hi, Don, and thank you very much for continuing to play what a buddy of mine used to say, the food of life and of love. What we play right here at American Standards by the Sea is that, the food of life and of love. It's music, M-U-S-I-C, not like an N-O-I-S-E. It's moving now, moving along the Hudson River. All right, it's nighttime. Couple of days of bad weather, but right now it's just beautiful. Can you believe it's a soon we'll be heading to Palm Beach and Fort Lauderdale and Miami and over there the Bahamas. And thanks to those great radio stations that carry us all around the world, from the Bahamas, of course, at Cool 96 FM to KIDD, and that's in California. Of course, from New York down there to Miami. And last time I saw this guy, of course, we're bringing him in this year to Boca Raton and also to Palm Beach with the Palm Beach Pops. And that's 65 marvelous musicians. His name is John Pizzarelli. And I saw him when the new record came out. And it's from his CD, The Rare Delight of You, with George Shearing, who actually did the song. But John is geared more to that Mel Torme version back in the 50s. Keeley Smith and myself sat at Feinstein's The Regency, a great club in New York City, and heard John do this one. And then John's going to be joined by Daryl Sherman with a tune called Exactly Like You. American Standards by the Sea. Let's go, John Pizzarelli.

0: I used to have a perfect sweetheart, not a real one, just a dream. A wonderful vision of us as a team.
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That's beautiful, huh? Yeah, exactly like you. This time, John Pizzarelli joins up with Daryl Sherman, New York bass singer for a Jimmy McHugh standard. They both introduced the song with that little known verse. Hope you enjoyed it. And before that, his new CD, of course, John Pizzarelli, The Rare Delight of You. Dick Robinson here. American Standard is by the sea as we move up with our motor yacht up the Hudson River and soon to be going to the south. Here's one of Duke Ellington's earliest compositions. This version is from Ella's Ellington songbook. Oscar Peterson is the piano, and of course his trio is there, and then Mr. Sinatra, All I Need is the Girl, as American Standards by the Sea continues.

0: That's something, huh? Sinatra. Again, it's Duke Ellington. This time with his band, helped out by Billy May's arrangement. All I Need Is the Girl. And Ella with Ellington and Mood Indigo. And incidentally, let me hip you to that new recording by Keely Smith. Keely Swings Basie. And on it, she's going to do Mood Indigo. It's coming out about a month from now. Love for Sale. I've heard it. I can't believe it. The Indian Prince is going to do How Sweet It Is to Be Loved by You. You Go to My Head. April in Paris. How High the Moon. And again, a great take on Ellington's Mood Indigo. And also the A-Train. Wow. Thank you again for all your cards and letters, emails, and of course the number. In case you forget, some of the addresses is 1-800-RADIO-Z8. Don't tell Captain John to drop the anchor. We're moving up the Hudson River towards Poughkeepsie, New York. Dick Robinson here. We'll be back in just a couple of minutes.
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1: By the

ever seen. Thank you, Keely, and your family as well. And now here she is. She played the recording of Keely sing Sinatra before Mr. Sinatra passed away. And he liked this one best.

0: Hi, it's Jill and Rich Schweitzer here. We'd like to take a moment to recognize and thank the wonderful benefactors whose support helps the Society for the Preservation of the Great American Songbook continue its important work. Our international ambassadors, Hilly Mahoney, the William H. Donner Foundation, Rushi and Gregory Sahagan, Mila Mulrooney, and we honor the legacy of her late husband, the Right Honorable Brian Mulrooney, formerly the Prime Minister of Canada, whose support and advocacy as an international ambassador helped advance our mission worldwide, Peter Gottsagen and the Mary Hillam Taylor Foundation, Anne and Bill Sass, and Lois Pope.
1: Also, Ambassadors Emeritus Hermie DeWyman Miro, Dame Celia Lipton Ferris. Other lead benefactors, Kelly Ashton and Carlo B. Albano, Janet and J.J. Cafaro, Dan Dante Calusi,
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0: Evelyn and the late Seymour Holtzman, Lynn Iannuzzi, Anne and Charles Johnson, Helene Karp, the Callback Charitable Foundation, Henny and the late John Kessler, Susan and Bruce Kovner, Natalie and Ernst Langner,
1: Judy and Leonard Lauder, Daniela and Michael Levinson, Grace and Giovanni Marquez, Larry Merriam, Carol Ann and Armand Mowens, Lawrence Mowens,
0: the John A. Moran Charitable Foundation, Patty Maiora, Eleanor Patterson Reeves Foundation, Bob Niederlander, Gerda and Kenneth Newstrom, Thomas Petterfee, Ari Rifkin, the Len Ari Foundation, John Rosenwald, Abigail and John Rabino, Robin and Irvin Saltzman, the Irvin Saltzman Family Foundation, Christine Schott,
1: Amanda and Chuck Schumacher, Sonny Sessa, Jill and Randy Smalley, Sally and Dom Taglia-Latella, Eddie and John Taylor, Susan and Bob Bright, Andrea and Steve Wynn,
0: Lawrence J. and Florence A. DeGeorge Charitable Trust, the Richard and Helen DeVos Foundation, and Lisa and Victor Giurgenti. 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

And that's something, huh? Mel Torme and Dame Cleo Lane. Of course, that's John Dankworth, her husband, conducting and musical director. And we bring him in all the time to South Florida. He's wonderful, a genius. And she is Dame Cleo Lane. Mel Torme, of course, Steve March Torme came in and had a great time with him. This guy, right here, my neighbor, may be sitting right next to you. Here's Vic DeMoe.

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1: You're beautiful at the piano, and of course you're beautiful in person, and you're lovely to listen to. That's clever, huh? Ira Gershwin's wording with Brother George's flowing melody makes for that easy to take on this American Standard by the Sea. Nick Robinson right here on the Motiot Airways. We'll be back in just a moment on the Hudson River.
2: Hi, everyone. I'm Craig Orndorff. On the next Seems Like Old Times, we'll have some random selections on our next get-together, and that includes some leftovers. Yeah, we have some records that missed the cut for some reason, but they'll get to shine this time. And for the countdown, we're heading back to August of 1948. So come listen to the memories on the next Seems Like Old Times.
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1: Well, said the end of hour number one is coming up. Yeah, we're going to bring in a little music here. Great stuff. Guy that comes in to Palm Beach as well, and we'll be inviting you in to see him, Buddy Greco. His main squeeze is Leslie Anders, and she's out doing a tribute to Miss Peggy Lee. Matter of fact, I think right now they're in Massachusetts and Stoneham. In the next hour, not only great music continues, but Mr. Jack Jones, who has come in and done Tony Bennett, he's come in and done Mr. Sinatra. He will do himself and a little tribute to yours truly. Some funny stuff coming up in hour number two, along with Mr. Como, Mr. C, our neighbor in Jupiter, who passed on, and he'll be doing a tribute to Mr. Bing Crosby. Right now, if we can go, this is a little scratchy. Thank you, Lady Helen, our musicologist, for finding this one. Wow, it's got hair growing out of it. This comes from Mr. Kelly's Buddy Greco.

Yeah, that was Gloria Lynn. Once her popular version, I Wish You Love, took off. She was so good. Settling in, still is, into a number of albums rich in romantic arrangements. This one from the album called He Needs Me, Gloria Lynn, and I'll Take Romance. And of course, Greco, man, there was hair growing out of that. Buddy Greco, he's unbelievable. He's still out there doing stuff. Thank you again out there, no matter who, what, or where you may be. From Europe, I don't care if you're in California, in New York City, I don't care where you are, but thank you so much for listening. And thank those radio stations. Please give them a call and say thank you for keeping the American songbook alive, okay? All right. Stanley, Stan.

0: 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Just eyeball it.
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1: From the Motor Yacht Airwaves, Dick Robinson right here on the Hudson River. How are you? Oh, yeah. It's quite a trip, and Captain John and the crew have done a marvelous job. You know, it's 96, or is it 98, miles from Greenwich, Connecticut, up to the East River in New York City. That's our route. And then up to Poughkeepsie, we go up the Hudson River, and that's by West Point, of course, at Tarrytown and places like Beacon and Peekskill, and finally getting up in the Poughkeepsie area. On a motor yacht called Airways to bring American Standards by the Sea to you. They had the Coast Guard in the some of the East River, and New York was closed down for a few days there, and a lot of nuclear plants up here, and consequently there's a lot of Coast Guard and whatever. It's nighttime on the Hudson, nighttime on the Hudson River. Glad you can make it with us. Now, if we can do it, we'll have some fun with my buddy. My buddy is Jack Jones. He's in Boston. If we can bring him in and listen, if you will, to these lyrics. Here's Jack Jones live from Boston. Hey, got it?
2: Comb your hair, fix your makeup. Soon he will open the door. Don't think because there's a ring on your finger, you needn't try anymore.

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They'll send him off with your hair still in curls.

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You know, I wrote another lyric to that, which I wrote just to please the National Organization of Women, because they hated that song. So I wrote another lyric. So I'm thinking I'm going to do it for you. This instead of telling you ladies how to dress and act and wear your hair and your makeup, this is a message for the men. For Dick Robertson. Hey, little boy. Cap your teeth, get a hairpiece. You are becoming a drag. Don't think because you've been married forever, you can just let it all sag. For husbands should always be lovers, and how? Just check out her tattoo next time she takes a bow. It spells now. Day after day she meets men at her workplace, and one of them might make a pass. That's what it's called if it makes her feel flattered. If not, it's a sexual harass. For husbands should always be lovers, you see, even if you're not quite the stud you used to be. And you've got a trick need. Dim all the lights, pour the wine, start your motor. It's time to get ready for love. It's time to get ready. It takes a little bit more time to get ready. Take a trip to Niagara and pack, everybody, the Viagra.

0: you love him. We brought him back, and you want him back again and again and again. Of course, he comes into Palm Beach too much. He's a funny, funny guy, too. Jack Jones. He's where it's at. Man, you're where it's at. Dick Robinson right here on the Hudson River. like in what happened there? He's something else. He really is. Former Kenton Arranger. His name was Bill Holman. Sets up a swinging bass for Anita O'Day to work from the album. The incomparable Anita O'Day. And in that Cole as American Standards by The Sea Continues.
1: I thought I found the man of my dreams. Now it seems this is how the story ends.

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0: Dick Robinson right here. American Standards by the Sea, just pulling in to the dock. It's about, what time is it? Huh? Let me see what time it is. We're recording this before this live studio audience, and it's about, I'll check the time in a second, okay? On a caravan. A caravan is moving along, and I'll check the time. Just so you know what's happening here. It's 11:08 p.m. Just slid into the dock here in Poughkeepsie, New York, and there are a couple of great state policemen here who have been guarding the Mid-Hudson Suspension Bridge. And congratulations to our police and our fire. And as a former president of the 100 Club of Connecticut, which takes care of all the firemen, guards, and police that die in the line of duty, I congratulate each and every one of you for standing by. They were standing by for the past few days in gale force winds up here as we were climbing our way up the Hudson River to Poughkeepsie. Benny K. Oh, wow. And all that kind of stuff. One of early Irving Berlin songs. Mary joins with her frequent pianist, Richard Rodney Bennett. So Richard Rodney Bennett on her album Crazy Rhythm. That's beautiful. What'll I do? Nat Cole before that, long associate, of course, with Ellington's band, and singing there with his trio. And great song composer who's on trombone, Juan, Mr. Juan, to make it a quartet. And starting off, Anita O'Day after Jack Jones. Dick Robinson right here, American Standards by the Sea. Now we can say, drop the anchor. We'll be back because we're in Poughkeepsie at 11:08 p.m.
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0: Well, I don't think they know we're here, but we is here in Poughkeepsie, New York. And so Charlie North, hi Charlie North, from the Chamber of Commerce, is going to be here in the morning waking us up. And Joe Daly, how do you? And here's Kaylee Smith to wake you up. Come on, man.

0: Hey, thank you, Keely. 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Diane Shore.
1: I'm feeling mighty lucky. I got a brand new man. Yes, I'm feeling mighty lucky.

Yeah. Mr. Sinatra. Something else, huh? That's another song from Guys and Dolls that Frank did not sing in the movie. Made good on it right here, as well as Luck Be a Lady. I've never been in love before, except in Poughkeepsie. Before that, Deedles. Yeah, she sang to me many, many times over the years, and one was recently in Latham, near the Tri-City area of Albany, Schenectady, and Troy, where I was born. And that's New York, right up the river. If we continue up the Poughkeepsie, up the Hudson, we'll be in Albany. But we can't. We got to turn around and go back down south. We got to get the boat to Palm Beach, huh? That's nice. Deedles, you're too much. Deedles and Sinatra. What a combination. That was Count Basie in the orchestra. Don't forget now, the new album's coming out real soon. Keeley Swings Basie. If you thought you liked Keeley Sings Sinatra, wait till you hear her do April in Paris and Mood Indigo and Love for Sale. I don't think she knew what Love for Sale meant until her main

Queen's Queen, Bobby Milano, told her, seriously, Keely is the Indian princess and has to be one of the nicest people. And one of the reasons that she never married Frank Sinatra, and she'll tell you this, she's 74, and she loved Frank, and he loved her. But one of the reasons that she never married Frank was because, he used a little language here and there. And they loved each other to death, but she has two daughters, and one of them's on the jingle there with that's Tony Prima, and just didn't want the language and that lifestyle at that time. True story. She'll write a book about it. She'll write a book about it. And what a book it's going to be. She says she's got to have a few more people die before she writes the book. But a new album's coming out. Keely Swings Basie. Music continues. Jerry Southern. Couple of songs that, well, I don't know. The deal with the great outdoors. Jerry, like we're out right now. We're outdoors right now in Poughkeepsie, New York. Almost midnight. Jerry had the most popular played version of this song when it came out in 1955. And then a girl that I had on the yacht, a year or so ago. Her name is Annette Sanders, and she groups up with a great band and Kevin DeSimone. Okay? Jerry Southern, An Occasional Man, and then Summertime.

0: That's something, huh? Nat Sanders, Kevin DeSimone. The Gershwin Classic gets that fish jumping. And they are jumping down there. We're on the bridge of the Motor Yacht Airways with a microphone up here now. It's going on midnight. And we're in Poughkeepsie on the Hudson River. That song from Porgy and Bess. Kevin and Annette have done a lot of studio work backing others throughout the years. And before that, Jerry Southern. An Occasional Man. Nice out here. Even in October, it's nice in Poughkeepsie. Hudson River. In the background, that's Scott Hamilton blowing tenor. We're going to be back with a special. Special for you because of all the cards and letters you send, the telephone calls you dialed about the first little tribute we did to Perry, and now Perry in something that probably you've never heard before, but I recorded it, and it's something special about Bing Crosby. As American Standards by the Sea continues on the Hudson River,
1: I'm more
0: right
1: careful.
0: Here in Poughkeepsie,
2: that's
0: let's drop the anchor,
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2: 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If you feel different, you drive different. 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
0: Welcome back to a classic episode. Welcome back to the final fling of a classic episode of American Standards by the Sea. Let's join back in with Dick Robinson on the Motor Yacht Airwaves. Welcome back to the final fling of American Standards by the Sea. Dick Robinson right here on the Hudson River, and great to have you out there. Again, no matter who or where you may be, this is music, M-U-S-I-C. Not like an N-O-I-S-E, all right? We're bringing it to you. We're glad to do it. And thank those radio stations for having the taste to play this kind of music, okay? Yeah, a couple of weeks ago, we played about a month ago, we played a special concert where I was with Perry. I lived down the street from him in Palm Beach. He lived in Jupiter. And we get together all the time with Vic and Vic Damone. I'm talking about my other neighbor. And he was a wonderful man. And when his wife, Mrs. Como, passed away, Perry was never the same. We used to see him at Ballon Isles, the country club that was up the street in Palm Beach Gardens around there. And he was a wonderful man. He was one of a kind. Mr. C. So this particular part of the performance is going to do a tribute to Bingo. Perla. Perry Como. Here he... Perry, there's your wife in the audience.
12: That's a great lady right there. Miss Sarah.

friends, I'm sure you remember that song, that music as being the theme song of Bing Crosby, the man who I feel set the style for all of us who sing popular music. We owe Bing a great debt. I can't speak for the other fellows who sing pop music, but I can speak for myself. I think if it hadn't been for Bing, I probably would still be cutting hair somewhere. He was a great guy, a great friend, a delightful sense of humor. He was always up to something. He loved to give you tips. For example, he gave me tips on my golf game. He gave me tips on some songs. He gave me some tips on horses. All bad. But he did give me one good tip.

He left the world so many wonderful songs, and if you don't mind, we'd like to do a couple of them for you tonight. Blue sky smiling at me, nothing but blue sky.

Perry Como, everybody. Perry, Mr. C. He was just the way he appeared. A gentleman and a gentleman. He was my neighbor. And everybody that knew him loved him even more. We call, you know, part of our College of Musical Knowledge, because some of you are under 35 that are listening and probably don't know Perry Como or Bing Crosby, and that's part of why a lot of the women and the men, too, gather their kids around and introduce them to the American Songbook. And some of them even take these tapes and bring them into class and say, listen to what we in America are proud of. Great people. Wow. I remember the times that I told you a couple of weeks ago that Perry Como used to drop into our radio station that was down there for a while. We had an FM that played good music. Of course, a great radio station down there, WJNA. Now that plays the kind of music that you love, all the way from Palm Beach to through Miami to Key Largo, all the way the signal goes. And Perry used to drop by when he was still alive and drop off bottles of wine to the announcers, the air personalities on the radio station, and drop by the Connecticut School of Broadcasting, which is just a few blocks to the north in North Palm Beach. And portion of the program have been brought to you by Connecticut Schools of Broadcasting, the nation's oldest and largest group of communication schools. And again, if you're not happy with what you're doing, whether you're being Palm Beach or Fort Lauderdale or anywhere in the world, those are two campuses, of course, up in Philadelphia and Washington, D.C., and New York City and Stratford, Connecticut, and Farmington, Connecticut. Our new campus near Stonington, right there on the borderline of Rhode Island and Connecticut, right on Route 95, a few minutes off. We're heard there over WNLC-FM, and thank you, and thank all the great radio stations for playing the American Songbook. Dick Robinson wishing you good health, because without that, baby, you ain't got nothing. See you next week, okay? Green lights, and later.

0: This edition of the Ultimate Oldie Show is dedicated to the late Dick Vivian, who passed from cancer in late July. I was blessed to befriend Dick when I appeared on the San Francisco cult classic, the TV 20 Dance Party, in the late 1980s. Now, Dick not only taught Lynn and I the fabulous fad dances of the late 1950s and early 1960s, we spent many a magical day and night learning the stories of many of the records in his collection of 45s that numbered almost 100,000. Those wonderful times, they led directly to the gestation of what has become the Ultimate Oldie Show. May you bop forever, Dick. Thanks.
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1: 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Thank you so much for tuning in. Continuing the social norms of the big band era. In the early and mid-1950s, swing and jitterbug were still popular on the nation's dance floors. However, with the emerging youth-oriented culture in the late 1950s, teens placed their own stamp on the dance floor by dancing apart. And the music industry quickly responded to this trend by crafting songs that exploited prevalent dance trends and sought to develop new ones. Get out your penny loafers and saddle shoes. We're going to twist, stroll, hand jive Watusi, and mashed potato the night away as we put the spotlight on the fabulous fad dances of the late 1950s and early 1960s on this edition of the Ultimate Oldie Show.